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0: 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Terry Phoenix ran the LGBTQ Center at UNC Chapel Hill for years, and they weigh in on the university's recent choice to delete a graphic celebrating Pride Month and supporting the queer community. 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

0: I'm Ron Stutz. I live in Chapel Hill. I follow WCHL Chapelboro on social media, Facebook, Instagram, all of that for all the latest news and community information.
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1: 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This is Brighton McConnell, and here's what you can find on chapelboro.com today. Bubba Cunningham is winding down his tenure as UNC's athletics director. But before he leaves the job, he stopped by our studio for an extended interview to reminisce on the last 15 years, discuss the ongoing changes to college sports, and look ahead to his new university role. 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Next, head to our Town Square section where we're featuring our latest Viewpoints submission. Terry Phoenix ran the LGBTQ Center at UNC Chapel Hill for years, and they weigh in on the university's recent choice to delete a graphic celebrating Pride Month and supporting the queer community. Finally, Juneteenth is on Friday, and our local governments are honoring the holiday. 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All that and more on chapelboro.com.
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1: 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Then on Saturday, June 20th, head to the Cat's Cradle Backyard at 5 p.m. for a Juneteenth celebration featuring Tank and the Bangas. Want more information about Juneteenth events and all other upcoming events in our community this week?

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0: everyone. This is Brighton McConnell, and here's what you can find on chapelboro.com today. Bubba Cunningham is winding down his tenure as UNC's athletics director. But before he leaves the job, he stopped by our studio for an extended interview to reminisce on the last 15 years, discuss the ongoing changes to college sports, and look ahead to his new university role. 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Next, head to our Town Square section, where we're featuring our latest Viewpoints submission. Terry Phoenix ran the LGBTQ Center at UNC Chapel Hill for years, and they weigh in on the university's recent choice to delete a graphic celebrating Pride Month and supporting the queer community. Finally, Juneteenth is on Friday, and our local governments are honoring the holiday. 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

Hey everyone, this is Brighton McConnell, and here's what you can find on chapelboro.com today. Bubba Cunningham is winding down his tenure as UNC's athletics director. But before he leaves the job, he stopped by our studio for an extended interview to reminisce on the last 15 years, discuss the ongoing changes to college sports, and look ahead to his new university role. Read highlights from the conversation in our news section, or listen to the full interview on demand. Next, head to our Town Square section, where we're featuring our latest

0: Viewpoints submission. Terry Phoenix ran the LGBTQ Center at UNC Chapel Hill for years, and they weigh in on the university's recent choice to delete a graphic celebrating Pride Month and supporting the queer community. 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
1: This summer, two lucky Tar Heels will win a trip to see the UNC versus TCU game in Dublin, Ireland on August 29th with the University Place Lucky to be a Tar Heel Carolina football giveaway. 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
1: Friday, June 19th is the Juneteenth holiday all across the country, and there are several celebrations here in our community. 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And the town of Carrboro specifically is celebrating Juneteenth with events all weekend. On Friday the 19th, you can head to the Arts Center at 7:30 for a free performance of Elizabeth June's one-woman show, Notes from a Narcissistic Negro. Then on Saturday, June 20th, head to the Cat's Cradle Backyard at 5 p.m. for a Juneteenth celebration featuring Tank and the Bangas. 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

0: Hey everyone, this is Brighton McConnell, and here's what you can find on chapelboro.com today. Bubba Cunningham is winding down his tenure as UNC's athletics director. But before he leaves the job, he stopped by our studio for an extended interview to reminisce on the last 15 years, discuss the ongoing changes to college sports, and look ahead to his new university role. 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Next, head to our Town Square section, where we're featuring our latest Viewpoints submission. Terry Phoenix ran the LGBTQ Center at UNC Chapel Hill for years, and they weigh in on the university's recent choice to delete a graphic celebrating Pride Month and supporting the queer community. Finally, Juneteenth is on Friday, and our local governments are honoring the holiday. 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

0: 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Bubba Cunningham is winding down his tenure as UNC's athletics director. But before he leaves the job, he stopped by our studio for an extended interview to reminisce on the last 15 years, discuss the ongoing changes to college sports, and look ahead to his new university role. 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Next, head to our Town Square section, where we're featuring our latest Viewpoints submission. Terry Phoenix ran the LGBTQ Center at UNC Chapel Hill for years, and they weigh in on the university's recent choice to delete a graphic celebrating Pride Month and supporting the queer community. Finally, Juneteenth is on Friday, and our local governments are honoring the holiday. 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

0: Hey everyone, this is Brighton McConnell, and here's what you can find on chapelboro.com today. Bubba Cunningham is winding down his tenure as UNC's athletics director. But before he leaves the job, he stopped by our studio for an extended interview to reminisce on the last 15 years, discuss the ongoing changes to college sports, and look ahead to his new university role. 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Next, head to our Town Square section, where we're featuring our latest Viewpoints submission. Terry Phoenix ran the LGBTQ Center at UNC Chapel Hill for years, and they weigh in on the university's recent choice to delete a graphic celebrating Pride Month and supporting the queer community. Finally, Juneteenth is on Friday, and our local governments are honoring the holiday. 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
6: ABC News, I'm Dave Packer. Both President Trump and Iran's president say they've signed a peace deal that includes lifting the American blockade of Iranian ports, rewarding Iran for the reopening of the Strait of Hormuz, and laying the groundwork for future talks about their nuclear program. ABC's Rachel Scott.
7: As part of these talks, the U.S. would help create a $300 billion fund to help Iran rebuild. The administration says this would not be taxpayer money, but some Republicans are outraged. Senator Bill Cassidy saying Reagan is rolling over in his grave, calling this the worst foreign policy blunder in decades.
6: Arthur's been downgraded to a tropical depression, weakening as it heads toward the Gulf Coast. But in the Midwest, powerful storms overnight, possible tornadoes spotted late Wednesday in Charleston and Effingham, Illinois. A runway at New York's LaGuardia Airport closed because of a 2-inch depression next to it. This is the same runway temporarily closed because of a sinkhole last month. This is ABC News. The Federal Reserve chose to leave interest rates unchanged. New Chair Kevin Warsh called the economy uneven, but says there are positive signs in hiring and growth.
8: Persistently high prices are a burden for the American people. But the recent past need not be prologue. I am pleased to report that members of the FOMC are unambiguous and unanimous. This committee will deliver price stability.
6: Half of the board signaled an interest rate hike later this year. Prosecutors have filed a criminal charge against the chief engineer of a cargo ship involved in the deadly 2024 collapse of Baltimore's Francis Scott Key Bridge, accusing him of failing to notify the Coast Guard of hazardous conditions on the ship. A judge has granted singer Sabrina Carpenter a 5-year restraining order against a man who repeatedly tried entering her home. I'm Dave Packer, ABC News.
9: 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Just search Swiss America.

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3: 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Ron Stutz here along with John Stillman, the star of our show. Mr. Stillman, how are you, buddy?
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3: 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He is an all-around swell guy, and we're going to talk about getting a 2 and 3 retirement. There's a real surprise. We've never talked about that before. Not since last time, anyway.
4: Try to keep you on your toes.
3: Hey, 800-545-2991 is your number to call if you'd like to get in touch with John Stillman, have a 15-minute retirement-ready phone call, or simply you can go to meetwithjohn.com. You want to get to know him a little bit. He can get to know you a little bit better. There's no cost, no obligation. We are here to talk about getting you 2 and 3 retirement, as always. John is your chartered retirement planning counselor. I know that you've got a lot going on in your life right now, John, and I want to talk about that in just a second. But first, I want to lead in with a quote that we have here from Theodore Roosevelt, who said, "In any moment of decision, the best thing you can do is the right thing. The next best thing is the wrong thing. And the worst thing you could do is nothing." Do you agree with that?
4: Well, I think that rings true in the financial planning world. Mm-hmm. Like, the best thing you can do is the right thing. But the worst thing you can do is nothing. Like, nothing is actually, in a lot of cases, worse than maybe the wrong thing. Because you don't want to just sit there and let life pass you by. That's what a lot of people do when it comes to financial decisions. Because, well, I don't know, I'm scared. I don't understand enough about this. I'm worried about this thing. And so the easiest thing for a lot of people to do is just do nothing. And that really does not do you any favors.
3: John, I know that, you know, I mentioned that you had a lot going on right now, and certainly there is a lot going on at the Stillman household. And one thing happening is you're doing some renovations at your house. And I know that that's always a lot of fun, isn't it? Because everything always works out exactly the way that you think it's going to.
4: It goes, yeah, exactly as you planned. Usually comes in under budget, and it happens faster than you thought it would, right?
3: And people always do exactly what they said they were going to do in the beginning.
4: Subs are always great about showing up when they say they're going to show up.
3: Yeah.
4: So, yeah, we turned the garage. Well, so rewind. Huh? You know, we had a baby back in November.
3: Right.
4: It was not expected. Now, granted, we knew Molly was pregnant. We were not expecting her to get pregnant. Just want to clarify. By November, when Galilee was born, we knew she was coming. Mm-hmm. So now I have a almost 13
3: advance notice.
4: Yes. Now I have an almost 13-year-old, a 10-year-old, and a 7-month-old. Uh-huh. So we did not really have a room to put a baby in.
3: Right.
4: We have a very small guest room. Which will become her room, but then, you know, once we do that, now we don't have a guest room, and even that room is not going to work for her long term. So we decided to turn the garage into a, you know, bedroom, bathroom setup.
3: That's a big garage.
4: And, but then we had a huge attic space over the garage. So it's like, well, we got to turn that into a bonus room. So now we're just a, finishing it all up basically this week, and it got all done. So big old bonus room. We added as much square footage to the house as my very first house in Hillsborough that I bought in 2009. It's like we added the square footage of that house to our existing house. That's how out of control it got very fast. But I think it's all done now. I mean, we've still got a couple little touch-up things to do, but for all intents and purposes, the project is complete.
3: All this home building stuff, you know, all this home renovation stuff. I mean, my goodness, I know you're going to be glad when it's all over. But why not talk about things in that realm today, like building your financial house? See what I did there?
4: Look at that.

0: I think we call that a segue, Ron.
1: And that's really clever of me to do that. But for some people, the idea of putting together a financial plan doesn't sound like a whole lot of fun, but the idea of building a home or making a large renovation on a home sounds like a lot of fun. So let's find the similarities in building a strong financial plan and a dream home. Okay? I guess you could consider the foundation to be your income plan. You need to make sure that's in good shape before you do anything else.
0: Yeah, well, think about the foundation on a house. There's a reason they dig down and they pour those footings, and you have to have this strong base just from an engineering standpoint, or everything else is just not going to work. Yeah, you might be able to build it, but it's not going to be standing very long without the right foundation. And so that was one of the advantages we thought about doing our renovation the way we did, was because we were essentially building on our existing foundation, right? The only part where they had to put footings in was, you know, what was the opening to the garage before? So the garage door, you know, had to do the masonry work there to put footings across that side. But for all intents and purposes, you know, it saved us some money because we were building on our existing foundation. We weren't pouring new footings. Yeah. But there's a reason that that's a very important part of the process, is making sure that your foundation is solid. And you're right. If we don't have the income plan in retirement, we're not really retired, right? Like, if you don't have money coming in, you can't call yourself retired. Now, for some people, it's like, well, I have my Social Security check and that's all I need. Okay, fine. I mean, you're in a very small minority of the population if that's the only income you need. But for some people, that's true. For others, it's Social Security and a pension. And that's all they need. Again, not most people, but if that's you, great. And you say, well, I don't have an income plan. I just say, well, no, that is your income plan, is you have these guaranteed sources of income coming in. So that's a good thing if you have that and it works for you. But for most people, we're going to have to figure out how to create the feeling of getting paychecks over and above what Social Security is bringing in for you. And obviously, in a lot of cases, we're doing that from investments, from the money that you saved up in your 401k or wherever over the years. But the bottom line is, we need some kind of income plan coming in for you. And, you know, most of the time we want it in the form of monthly paychecks. For others, you know, I have some clients where they're happy just taking a couple of distributions a year, and they'll let me know, all right, well, I need another $40,000 now, and then that'll get them through the next several months or however long. However it's structured for you, the bottom line is, we have to have an income plan or we're not retired.
1: Yeah. Well, also, I guess, in addition to the foundation, the income plan, you need to have walls on your house. And would you consider the walls to be your investment plan?
0: We can go with that. Again, we saved a little money here on our deal because we kept the studs and the siding. Basically, was the only thing we kept from the tear down of the garage. We had to take the roof off and build it up higher to make the bonus room work. But foundation obviously is important. You're not going to have much of a house without walls, though. Nobody's looking for that particular plan in their blueprints. The house,
1: unless
0: with no
1: it's
0: walls.
1: A lean-to or something in the forest, you know.
0: Yeah. So obviously, like I said, there are some people that can make retirement work with no investments because their pension is so big, or they just spend so little and Social Security is all they need. That ain't most people, though. And so you're going to need some kind of liquid investments that we're either creating income out of now, or it's going to be your inflation hedge for down the road. We have a lot of people who their investments are primarily going to be their long-term care slush fund for down the road. So yes, once the foundation is there, then the very next thing we have to do is figure out the investments. And if you have investments that are not part of your income plan, like they're not part of generating your regular monthly income, well, then what's it for? Is this fund money? Is this legacy money? Is it healthcare money for down the road? Is it some of all those things? These are the things we have to talk through.
1: Okay, those are the foundation and the walls. And next, I mean, you got to have something overhead. You got to have a roof. What would you consider to be the equivalent of the roof? Would that be like some kind of protections, I guess, insurance protections?
0: Yeah, and by the way, the roof was the depressing part of this particular project for us.
1: I'm sorry.
0: Because, you know, I'm thinking, oh, this is great. Like, we already have this big attic up there. The subfloor is already there. We just got to, you know, put up drywall, get some heating and air conditioning in there, and we're dealing. Well, no, the reality is, in the attic, the peak of the roof, like, it was only like 5 feet high at the peak. So, that's not going to work for a room. So that's why the whole thing had to come off, and we had to build a new roof up higher. So, you know, that's where, when in my original plans where I'm like, oh, yeah, we can do this for X amount, and it's like, no, you can't. The roof in your retirement plan, yes, Ron, like you said, the insurance protections, think about your roof. Protects you from the rain, the snow, the sun beating down on you, right? And the roof of your financial house should protect you from risks that, you know, otherwise could devastate you financially. I mean, think about if you have a spouse who has a big pension, but that pension does not have a spousal continuation on it. And when your spouse dies, the paycheck dies with them. Okay, well, we're going to probably need some life insurance in place to help you fill that income gap when they're gone. You may want long-term care insurance to protect your assets from, you know, getting spent down on your nursing home care. Now, you don't have to have long-term care insurance. You do have to have a long-term care plan. We have to figure out how we're going to pay for that stuff. Doesn't mean you have to have insurance per se, but, you know, that very well might be the best option for you. So we just have to think through these things. That's going to be your roof. Let's make sure that everything that we just built is now out of the elements, if you will.
1: None of that stuff has been a whole lot of fun. I know there are a lot of hassles that come along and, you know, surprises along the way. But, you know, when you're doing the finishing touches on a house, if you ever have the opportunity to build a house or to make a major addition on your house, you know, the finishing touches should be fun. Would that be equivalent to your estate plan, whatever you're going to leave behind?
0: Yep. And so the probably most notable finishing touch in our renovation here is Molly wanted to, what they call, color drench the bonus room. And when she described it to me, I said, this sounds horrible. So it's like you paint the walls.
1: Yeah.
0: The baseboards are the same color. All that trim is the same color. The ceiling is that color. So It's green. And green walls, green ceiling, green baseboards. I'm like, I don't know about it. She's like, trust me. You'll have to see it. Sure enough, looks great. She knew what she was doing. But yes, I was skeptical at first, but yeah, that's where you can really kind of
1: make it your own.
0: Yeah. It's where you can make it your own on stuff like that. Mm-hmm. And so the estate plan in a lot of ways is the way that you sort of put your stamp on your retirement plan. It's not just, okay, how do I pay my bills and get through life? It's what kind of legacy do we want to leave? And for some people, it's as simple as, all right, well, I want to leave as much to my kids as I can, as tax efficiently as possible. Great. But for other people, it's, I don't care if the kids get anything. If they get something, fine. But I'm also perfectly happy to spend my last dollar. For others, it's, you know, there are different organizations that they want to leave money to. And we just have to figure out what's important to you as we're constructing that estate plan and then figure out how to make that happen as tax efficiently as we can. So, yes, building your house, building your retirement plan, many similarities in all that. And if you think you need some help, maybe you're at step one or step three, or you've stalled out somewhere along the way in getting your retirement plan set up. No time like the present to schedule your 15-minute retirement-ready phone call. No cost, no obligation. Just reach out to us, and we'll find a time to talk.
1: 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Just go there. You can make it happen. Ron Setz here along with John Stillman, and there's more coming up in just a moment. 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
9: 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A great retirement is within reach.
1: Welcome back to more of the Financial Symphony. And why do we call this show a symphony? Because it's not a symphony. It's a talk show. But my goodness,

0: Well, a symphony, because it's not a symphony, it's a talk show. But my goodness, John Stillman wants you to hit all the right notes in the retirement plan.
1: Well, hold on. When you say it's not a symphony, some people would say that it is, Ron.
0: Is that right? It's not sounding so symphonic, really.
1: Mellifluous, though, when we're talking.
0: Well, that's true. Yeah. Well, we want to make sure that everything is harmonious in your financial life. John Stillman is capable of helping you in that regard. I'm capable of talking about it, and we get together every now and then and talk about all this stuff and about how he can help you get to and through retirement.
1: Every now and then, like weekly for a decade.
0: Yeah, exactly. For longer than that, I think.
1: Yeah. By the way, I mean weekly, W-E-A-K-L-Y. We get together weekly. Also yeah. Once a week, but that's not what I meant.
0: You don't mean that. Come on. John Stillman can be reached by, well, let's just say go to meetwithjohn.com and you can arrange you can schedule your own 15-minute retirement ready phone call. And that's where we'll start. John Stillman is your chartered retirement planning counselor at Rosewood Wealth Management. And I hope you will get in touch right away and find out what that whole process is all about. Hey, a little history lesson here for you today. We try to bring some information about other areas of life into the symphony every week. 106 years ago. This sounds really incredibly stupid to me, but
1: that's when you graduated from middle school?
0: Yeah, about that. Yeah. Ago? You're right. Same area. 106 years ago, June 13th, 1920, the United States Postal Service declared that children cannot be sent by parcel post. What did he just say? Cannot be sent by parcel post. After a few instances where parents found it cheaper than other modes of travel, they would just package their kids up in a box, I guess, and send them by mail.
1: Well, I like that this apparently happened more than once, because it says
0: apparently
1: parents found it cheaper. If it just happened once, they're probably not making an announcement about it. You know, it's like any time you see the warning labels on stuff where it's like, do not put this sulfuric acid in your mouth. Well, what happened? Somebody in the past probably put it in your mouth. Don't eat the silica gel that came in your new shoes. Like, oh, I got a new pair of shoes and a pack of Chiclets. Look at that.
0: I saw a commercial on television the other day. It said it was advertising Wegovy or one of those drugs. And it's like, do not take Wegovy if you're allergic to Wegovy.
1: Right.
0: I'm thinking, how dumb is that? Come on.
1: I don't know. I think that's all just natural selection stuff. We should let the people that are allergic to it take it if they want to.
0: If you're that dumb,
1: let's
0: go for it.
1: Cull the herd a little bit.
0: What did you say you wanted to talk about? You wanted to talk about guaranteed income? Is that right?
1: I believe that was
0: in
1: the
0: this
1: plan,
0: segment
1: yes.
0: of the show. Okay, well, let's get on to that, and maybe that conversation will go better than this one has. But is there really such a thing as having guaranteed income in retirement? I mean, we talk about it all the time, but maybe the question should be, is it really guaranteed by whom or
1: well,
0: by what?
1: Yes, that is the key question. Yeah. Guaranteed by whom or what? Yeah. So Social Security, we would call that guaranteed income.
0: Mm-hmm.
1: You know, it's backed by, I guess you would say, the full faith and credit of the United States government, which up to this point has been solid.
0: Can you really count on that now?
1: So there's that. If you have a pension, you know, that's going to be guaranteed by either a municipality or state or federal, or, you know, maybe it's a pension from a private company, but, you know, it is insured and backed in some way.
0: Yeah.
1: So that could be guaranteed. Annuity income, you could consider guaranteed, but again, guaranteed by whom? Well, by the company that's guaranteeing it, right? So like, it's how strong is that company? So yes, you can have things that are contractually guaranteed. You just have to make sure that whoever is contractually guaranteeing it to you is solvent enough to pay that as long as you're alive.
0: A word that is not quite as strong as guaranteed is predictable.
1: Yes.
0: What are some of the retirement income sources that people might view as predictable but really aren't completely predictable either?
1: Well, people like to think of rental income as pretty predictable, but you can get lulled into a false sense of security there. If you've had a really good rental property over the years, it's always rented and they always pay on time, and you know, you never have any vacancies and you don't have to do a lot of repairs or maintenance to the place. I mean, I've seen some people who think this is a really reliable, predictable income stream for them, and then

0: things change a little bit. The neighborhood starts to go downhill. Now it's not as desirable a place to rent as it once was. You know, things like that can change the equation for you. You know, bonds for the most part are pretty predictable. I mean, yes, they're falling into that category we were just talking about, where it's like guaranteed by whom, right? Like the company issuing the bonds.
1: Yeah.
0: Companies have defaulted. Municipalities have defaulted. It doesn't happen very often, but it does sometimes happen. So you have to at least be prepared for that. Stock dividends. That's another thing that people see as pretty predictable, but they're really not something that we can hang our hat on and say, yeah, this is part of the core of your income plan, as we're relying on dividends from the Duke Energy stock that your dad gave you in 1987. Like, mm-hmm. we need something more predictable than that.
1: Okay, give us an example here of a time when you saw somebody who didn't establish enough predictable income. They relied too heavily on the stock market, and things just didn't go well for them.
0: Well, so a lot of people look at their all-time returns in the stock market, and they say, okay, well, I've averaged 8% growth in my account over the years. So if I only take out 4% each year, while I continue to average 8, then I'll be fine. Which can be true, but it depends on the order of those returns. So here's what I mean. Let's say you got $1 million, Ron, and you retire and you're going to take 4% out. So $40,000 a year is how much you're taking out of your investments in the stock market to supplement your Social Security and your pension and the money that you make stripping on the weekends, Ron, like all that. And then we're going to take $40,000 out of your investments. Yeah. And so if the market has a really bad year, like let's say it's a down 25% kind of year in the market, and your $1 million is now down to 750, and you say, okay, well, that's going to come back though. Well, yeah, eventually it will. We don't know how soon, but also you still had to take the $40,000 out for your income that year. So you've taken the $40,000 out of your now 750,000. Well, now, even when the market returns back to where it was, you don't have $1 million. You now have like $880,000, right? So you can see how if you have the unfortunate timing based on when you retire, if we have some down years in the market early on in your retirement, that's when we get a situation where you're selling too many shares at a loss too early on, and the whole thing starts to collapse on itself. So that's why we just have to have a better plan than, all right, well, I've returned X amount over the years, I just have to keep returning X or maybe even a little less and still be fine. No, it's not quite that clean and easy.
1: Mm-hmm. Okay, now, even if you do establish some predictable income streams, what do you do when inflation decreases the buying power of that income?
0: Yep. So this is a way that people can kind of get jammed up, is everything is fine for the first couple of years of retirement, but then stuff starts getting more expensive and their income streams just aren't keeping up with it, because maybe they have a pension from like a IBM or, you know, a company like that, that's not giving you a cost of living adjustment. Now, if you have a state pension, you're going to get some kind of cost of living adjustment. Same with your Social Security. There's a cost of living adjustment there. But the reality is those cost of living adjustments aren't actually keeping up with actual inflation, right? So your paycheck is increasing each year, but it's not truly helping you maintain the buying power. So if you have that and you are planning on taking out X amount from your IRA each year, well, now suddenly we have a gap in the buying power that you had and the buying power that you now have. And for most people, the only lever they can pull to fix that is take a little bit more out of the IRA than they were previously, which can work fine as long as we plan for it in advance. But if you just roll into retirement expecting, all right, this is my plan, and then we get 5 years in and you need more income than you thought you did, well, I don't want to say it's too late to be planning for it, but you would have been much better off to have those plans in place and invest accordingly at the beginning of your retirement, not 5 years in.
1: John, I know that you have a lot of success stories you could share with us with all the people that you work with, but give us some of the reactions that you get from clients when you show them how a reliable and predictable retirement income is actually possible.
0: Well, that's the thing, is a lot of people just, they don't understand that it can be as predictable as it often can be. And a lot of times it's just showing people, all right, here's the base income you already have coming in. Like, we'll do the math. We'll figure out, okay, you're bringing home $10,000 a month right now from your paychecks at work. That's what actually lands in your checking account, is $10,000 a month. How much of that are you spending? Well, you know, I contribute to my 401k. No. That all happens before the money lands in your checking account. How much of that $10,000 are you spending? Oh, I don't know, maybe half of it. Well, hold on now. Where's that other $5,000 a month going to then? Well, you know, like, we'll have trips that we go. Okay, so you're spending that money. It doesn't mean it's on bills necessarily. So for all intents and purposes, if you're bringing home $10,000 a month and you're not saving any of it, like into a money market account or CDs or an after-tax investment account, like, you're spending $10,000 a month. Okay, well, now their eyes are big, right? Wow, $10,000 a month. I didn't think I needed that much retirement income to maintain my lifestyle as I know it. Well, let's start looking at Social Security for spouse number one, Social Security spouse number two. We've got a pension from this job over here. Next thing we know, we're up to like $7,100 a month just in these basic income streams that are already there. Okay, so now we only need like $3,000 a month out of your investments. For most people, that's very doable. For anybody, it's way more doable than needing $10,000 a month just out of your investments. So understand what your base is and then figure out how much income you need in addition to that base to get you where you're going. And that, Ron, is where most people find that they're in better shape than they think. And they're pretty tickled to see, oh, this is much more mathematically doable than I realized. So if you've never been through that exercise, let's just start the conversation with your 15-minute retirement ready phone call, and we'll get you on the right path from there.
1: I always get a kick out of the stories you tell me about some people who come in and they're desperate and they're thinking, I'm just going to have to work a few more years in order to retire and all this kind of stuff. And you do an analysis of what they have and show them how it should be put together, maybe with a few tweaks, and say, hey, you could have retired 2 years ago if you wanted to, but you had no idea. Inevitably, they say, wish I'd come to see you sooner. Hey, go to meetwithjohn.com. 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It's as easy as that. And you can be talking for 15 minutes or so on the phone with John Stillman of Rosewood Wealth Management very soon. So go ahead and make that happen. 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
6: 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You can call that number or text to the number, 800-545-2991. And you can arrange to have a 15-minute retirement-ready phone call with John Stillman. It's not going to cost you anything and not going to obligate you to do anything at all. Let's get right to the mailbag today. We got a great question here from Bill in Chapel Hill. And stick with me here. This is going to be, you might have to jot down a few notes here, John. Bill says, how can I simplify my investments? I have some in retirement accounts from old jobs and from my current job. I have a little in a SEP from my year of self-employment. I also have a Roth IRA and a brokerage account. Sometimes it just feels like too much to keep track of, and I'm worried I'm going to lose something in the shuffle. So can some of these things be combined or moved to make things simpler?
7: Well, you're asking a good question, Bill, and you're smart to realize, hey, you know, I can handle all this for now, but there might come a time where I could see myself having trouble keeping up with all this stuff. So yeah, you're wise to go ahead and think about doing some reshuffling now. Just to tackle the nuts and bolts of your equation. And by the way, before I say that, a lot of people just assume that more complexity represents a better diversification. Plan.
6: Represents diversification, I guess.
7: Yeah. Well,
6: that's what they think.
7: Right. So if I have a bunch of different accounts, then I'm diversified, which is like, I mean, no, you could go buy double stuffed Oreos at Food Lion and at Harris Teeter and at Publix, and you still just have double stuffed Oreos. You're not making a whole meal out of that just because it came from different grocery stores. So don't assume that a lot of accounts is for some reason better. And in fact, as Bill is pointing out here, it could in some cases be worse. So how might Bill combine these? Well, he said he has retirement accounts from old jobs. So let's assume he has at least a couple of 401ks at old employers, maybe more than two. He says he has a SEP IRA from being self-employed for a year. A SEP, if you're not familiar, that's just kind of like a 401k for a self-employed person. Mm-hmm. Is how that works. That's an oversimplification of it, but you know, for our discussion now, that's what it is. He has a Roth. He has a brokerage account. Okay, so yes, there's a lot of consolidation that can happen here. Now, obviously, they can't all be combined in one account. You're going to have different types of accounts, but essentially, those types of accounts are going to boil down to three different things. You're going to have accounts that have not been taxed yet. You're going to have an account that is tax-free. And you're going to have an account that's taxed as you go. All right. So let's first tackle the not yet taxed account. This is where you've been saving money on a tax deferred basis, meaning it reduced your income when you made those contributions in previous years. And the handshake that you made with Uncle Sam was, I will pay the taxes on this money down the road.

0: So that is your traditional IRA. That is Bill's SEP IRA that he talked about here. That's his 401ks at the old job. Hasn't paid taxes on any of that money. All of that, Bill, could be consolidated into one traditional IRA, which is really what you should do. Like, once you leave the company, take your money with you. Don't leave it in the company plan. There are a couple of nuanced exceptions to that, but for the most part, take your money with you when you leave the job. The SEP, if you're no longer self-employed, that's not helpful to you. I mean, you don't need to make the contributions to it as a self-employed person. That can roll into your traditional IRA. So just right there, we took him from like four accounts to one. We were able to consolidate them. Now, you're not going to combine the Roth IRA with that money. The Roth is in that second bucket we talked about, tax-free. You're never going to pay taxes on that money. All that growth is tax-free in the Roth IRA. It's its own thing. The brokerage account is taxed as you go. So you're paying on dividends and capital gains that you generate each year in that account. So three very different types of accounts for tax purposes. Most people probably going to want to have all three in your plan somewhere. But yeah, you definitely don't need two old 401ks and a SEP and a traditional IRA. No, that can all be combined into the one IRA. That'll make your life a lot easier.
1: Let's go get another question here. Got lots of good questions here today. Judy is in Hurdle Mills. I know you know some folks in Hurdle Mills.
0: Judy.
1: I knew you were going to go there.
0: So that reminds me. I was out in Kansas for a meeting a few weeks ago, and it's about an hour ride from Topeka, where I was meeting, to the Kansas City airport. And so the driver that was taking me back to the airport, he found out I was from North Carolina, and he immediately started talking about Andy Griffith.
1: Oh yeah,
0: he was a big Andy Griffith buff. Yeah. Well, I can guarantee you, he was not expecting a 42-year-old to know as much Andy Griffith as I knew. So we talked about Andy Griffith almost that entire hour drive to the airport.
1: Great. Well, my wife has a really good friend by the name of Judy, and every time I see her, I have to stop myself from saying Judy.
0: Yeah, it's required.
1: Was it? It was at Cary Grant who said that.
0: Yeah,
1: that famous.
0: I believe so, but mostly made famous by Goober.
1: Yeah, I guess so. Hey, next question here is from Judy, as I mentioned, in Hurdle Mills, and she says, "I was recently remarried, and my new husband is now retired, while I'm a little bit younger and still have another 5 or 10 years to work. Should he divvy up his assets better so that I can retire sooner and then we can live off of his retirement together? Or is that shortchanging his adult children of their inheritance?"
0: Wow. Well, there's not a right or wrong way to do this necessarily, Judy. It's something you guys do need to talk about, though, because I've seen a lot of situations where the kids do resent the next wife or the next husband. Because, yes, it does feel like this new person is spending all of our money, which I have a problem with that mindset to begin with. You're not guaranteed or owed an inheritance. So let's just dial it back with the "I hate the new spouse because they're spending all the money." Now, having said that, I've also seen spouses that are, yes, that's what they're doing. They're spending all the money irresponsibly. So what we want to figure out in your situation, Judy, is what are the priorities? What's important to you guys as a couple? What's important to your husband? We want to know what's important to the kids, but their desires are probably the next tier down in terms of what's most important to us. In my mind, the marriage takes precedence. So let's start with that. Let's figure out what you guys need to make life work the way you want it to work. And then if there's money left, let's just be open and communicate about that. Like, "Hey, kids, I've segmented off, this money over here is the money that me and my new wife are going to live on. And this money right here, I'm investing now with the plans to never touch it in my lifetime. And that money will go to you guys." Now we've been up front. Communication has happened. Hopefully everybody's on the same page there. Do you need a trust in this situation? Maybe. It's at least worth a discussion, because you don't want a situation where, Judy gets married, her new husband brings all the money to the marriage. Let's say she didn't really have any assets. Husband dies, leaves everything to Judy. And then Judy says, "Well, screw his kids. I'm leaving everything to my kids." Mm-hmm. Yeah, we don't want that. So maybe there's a trust needed to say Judy has use of the assets while she's alive. But then, his share of it would go to his kids.

0: all things we need to think through. But this is why we just, you can't just look it up in a book and figure out, okay, what am I supposed to do in this situation? No, it has to be a conversation. We have to communicate with all the parties involved to make sure that everybody is feeling good about the plan. So great questions and exactly the kind of things we can talk about in your 15-minute retirement ready phone call, which Ron is about to tell you about.
1: 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And guess what? We have more questions from our listeners coming up next. We're going to take a break here for some very important messages and be right back on the Financial Symphony with John Stoneman.
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3: 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Bubba Cunningham is winding down his tenure as UNC's athletics director. 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Next, head to our Town Square section, where we're featuring our latest Viewpoints submission. 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
4: Point of inquiry here.
3: Oh, okay.
4: So you always say this is the Financial Symphony and that I'm the conductor or the maestro. Have we considered that you might be the conductor, actually, of this here program, and I'm just, like, playing the French horn or something?
3: No, we've never considered that because, you know, people trust you to do this, John. They wouldn't trust me. I'm just here to talk about it, and lead you into the answers, I guess. Maybe you could say that.
4: Okay, I'll take your word for it. Just sounds to me like you're conducting. If you're leading me into the answers, I don't know. I just think we should rethink this.
3: I'd rather you be the maestro. You know, I'm the guy introducing you.
4: You're like the maestro's bodyguard. How about that?
3: Yeah. I'm the MC.
4: That'll work.
3: I'm the guy who says, let's get ready to rumble.
4: Yeah, you kind of have that vibe.
3: Start talking a bit. Okay. Well, thank you, I guess. Hey, let's go to the mailbag again. Got good questions left on today's show. More questions than usual today, which I like. This is really one of my favorite parts of the show. And I know a lot of listeners tell us that as well. Jason is in Hillsboro. And Jason says, John, should I be investing more in the international market right now to further diversify my investments? Do you suggest a certain percentage? Good question.
4: Yeah, more technical than some of the stuff we handle on the show usually. If you're looking for a rule of thumb, Jason, usually we like to land around 15% of someone's growth-focused assets in international investments. Now, that's not a rule that you can just apply across the board. So understand that is a rule of thumb just to kind of start a conversation. Like if you have $1 million in the market and none of it is invested internationally, you might want to pause for a minute and say, huh, this seems a little out of whack. On the other hand, if half of your investments are invested internationally, that's a little heavy for me. We probably want to understand either why you've done that or did this happen accidentally? How did we get this kind of allocation? But yeah, in general, start with 15% as a conversation point. And if you find that, oh, I'm actually better off at 25% or 10. Okay. But at least you're doing it for a purpose and for a reason, not just you're not really paying attention. And so what you end up with is what you end up with.
3: Okay. Jason, if you want to follow up and talk more with John about all this, again, go to meetwithjohn.com or you can call 800-545-2991. Set up that 15-minute retirement-ready phone call. One more question here, John, and I think this is a really great question. It is from Charlene in Carborough, where it's always a degree cooler. And Charlene says, I'm 51 years old. My kids are all grown and out of the house now. Would it be a dumb financial decision to go back to school myself? I've been a stay-at-home mom for the past few decades while my husband climbed the corporate ladder, but I have always wanted to be a counselor. Now that my kids don't need me every day, I feel like I have the mental bandwidth to do that. It means school loans, though, during a time when we probably should be doing catch-up contributions to retirement accounts. What should I do? Interested in hearing your answer to this question because we've talked about catch-up contributions a lot on this show, and this is a great scenario.
4: Yeah, so, well, it's a good thing to be talking about, Charlene, in your case. I mean, essentially what you're talking about is you're trying to move up like Maslow's hierarchy of needs, right? Like you're looking to do something that's kind of like at that self-actualization part of the pyramid, right? Which is like at the top of the hierarchy. You remember that? Maslow's hierarchy of needs? Did that exist when you were going to school in the 18th century?
0: I think it did, and I can't remember much about it, to be honest with you. I just remember the name because it's kind of a catchy name.
4: Well, I don't remember much about it either, but I do remember that self-actualization was at the top. And so that's kind of what she's going for here. So the thing we have to figure out, Charlene, is are you guys, what kind of financial condition are you guys actually in? Because as I've said 25,000 times on this show, very often people are in better shape than they realize. So what if we can set everything up where you guys are on track, you're saving what you need to save, you're on pace to have the retirement that you want, and we figure out what all your hopes and dreams are and then determine, okay, are we on pace for that? Then if there's money left that we can invest toward this, great. Or maybe we say, look, you guys already have enough in retirement right now. We just need to grow that and not lose it. Now we're not as worried about you adding money to the pot moving forward. Okay, so maybe that opens up some income to then put toward an education for you. I don't think you have to necessarily go into it with, well, I'm going to go get this degree because it's the thing I've always wanted to do, but I got to make sure I monetize it. Well, I mean, maybe not. I talk sometimes about the five capitals: financial, intellectual, physical, relational, and spiritual.
0: Hmm.
4: And, you know, you always want to be investing up the scale there. And so, you know, financial capital is at the bottom. And so what you're talking about is investing some of your financial capital into intellectual capital. So you're moving up the scale. So usually that's a good trade, but also we don't want to just do it because you think it would be a fun hobby if it's then going to put you in a difficult spot from a financial standpoint. Mm-hmm. Which is about a 3-minute way of saying what I could have said in 15 seconds, which is we just have to figure out where you are.
0: Yeah.
4: And once we know where you are, that's going to clarify everything for you in terms of whether or not this kind of move makes sense. So that's the kind of thing we can talk about in your 15-minute retirement ready phone call. And, you know, as we just demonstrated, I gave a 3-minute answer that could have been 30 seconds. I bet your 15-minute retirement ready phone call might end up being a little more than 15 minutes. So suffice it to say, I leave some buffer in my calendar, right? So Ron will tell you how to make that happen.
0: Hey, you can find him online at rosewoodwealthmanagement.com. 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You can schedule your own conversation that way. You can also call or text to this number, 800-545-2991. That's 800-545-2991. Either way, don't delay. Go ahead and make this happen right away. You could be having a conversation with John before you know it. You've been listening to the Financial Symphony with John Stillman of Rosewood Wealth Management. I'm Ron Stutz. And John, anything else you want to add before we go?
4: I think we're out of time, but thanks for having me on your show.
0: Oh, yeah. Absolutely. My pleasure to have you on my show anytime. And when I get a show, I will let you know.
4: Yeah, I'd like to be on that one, too.
0: Everybody have a great week.
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2: We welcome you to join us on the porch. 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Grab a coffee or a cool lemonade and join our host, Randy Voller, for a slice of life from the perspective of one of Chatham County's most actively engaged community leaders, former mayor, real estate developer, musician, and all-around great guy. Now, here's Randy.
3: Hey there, I'm Randy Voller. Come up on the porch where our guest today is Terry Mitchell, founder of the Accelerate Success Program. This is a program which creates a sense of community, connects students with mentors, provides in-group role models, and teaches skills for collegiate and professional success. Welcome to the porch, Terry.
4: Thank you very much, Randy. I'm really happy to be here.
3: I am happy you're here as well. It's another gorgeous day in Chapel Hill. It's sunny, and I'm hoping this is how it's going to be for the future without the pollen. I have been suffering. I don't know if you have.
4: I have been suffering.
3: It is awful. So, Terry, I guess start us off with what is the Accelerate Success Program?
4: So, Accelerate Success is a program that I developed, and it has two primary goals. Goal one, retain college women in their STEM majors. Goal two, enable them for career readiness. Have them ready to hit the ground running when they complete their bachelor's degrees. And putting this program together, I did my own research and found a psychologist out of UMass Amherst who's done research in retaining women in engineering majors. And I extrapolated her findings. She found there's two primary factors that will retain women in engineering majors. One, a sense of belonging, and two, female mentorship. So she found that any kind of mentorship is helpful, but female mentorship was the most impactful.
3: Ah, so in doing research for the show and going on your website, I noticed you had a fact that you put out there in 1985, so over 40 years ago, women were receiving 37% of the computer science undergraduate degrees. But today, it's 18%. And then you said that, in fact, along with 30-plus years but let's just comment on that, the 37% falling to 18%.
4: So I actually was part of that peak group who got their computer science bachelor's when it was 37%. That was in the 1984-1985 time frame.
3: And why did you do it?
4: Why did I do it? All right. I'll give you the real answer.
3: We're all here on the porch
4: all
3: now.
4: Right. We're on the porch. This is where we give the real answers. So when I was graduating from high school, I was pretty much clueless what I wanted to do, what college I wanted to go to, what I wanted to study. And my father, who worked at IBM and who was a very gentle person, finally got tired of me looking for the best party school and the one that had a lot of fun coming at it. So,
3: hey, this is the 80s. We're Gen X.
4: Yes. So he said, you're really good in math. You're really good in sciences. You're going to major in one of those, at least to start. No more of this partying focus. So I became a computer science major. I then evolved to add math. So that's how I got into it in 85. And then when I left college, I expected that I was still going to be somewhat surrounded by that number of women. But I actually went into more hardware. So engineering has always been about a 20% graduation rate, where computer science for a while was higher. And so I found myself in less of a woman-involved environment.
3: When you say 20%, what you're saying, graduation, that it was 20%
4: women. 20%
3: women
4: receiving those degrees.
3: And 80%
4: right.
3: men.
4: Right, right. Versus computer science at that time was 37%. So I guess I was forced into it.
3: My dad said, nudged with,
4: if you want us to pay for college, here's your nudge. Major in something meaningful that you've shown, you have aptitude for, and that will get you a job after. That's how I found myself.
3: Where did you grow up?
4: I grew up in the birthplace of IBM.
3: Well, you were out
4: Endicott,
3: there.
4: New York.
3: You were in Endicott, New York.
4: Yes. And I guess part of it too, frankly. So I knew what IBM did, but at that time, I saw engineers, computer scientists as middle-aged men. I didn't really see myself as belonging to that group, even though I had aptitude.
3: You were looking at men in white shirts with slide rules, the old, yes. you know, yes. from the 50s and 60s.
4: And, you know, in that environment, that era, I don't know how it came about, but we called IBMers zipperheads. That was the local, I guess, affectionate term for IBMers.
3: Well, they all were kind of like the Borg, like one big arm. You know, my mm-hmm. father used to go there as an industrial engineer and visit, right? Talked about like how they approached problem solving, what they did. It was like a hive mind. It was interesting.
4: Yeah. And it was definitely a company town where I grew up. Everybody worked for IBM.
3: And you ended up working for IBM.
4: And I ended up working for IBM for 30 years. Now, I did go to GE for a couple years after college, and I worked on Department of Defense programming, and then I went to IBM for 30 years.
3: So you got your degrees in computer science, and you got into mathematics. So what types of things were you doing in programming? What interested you?
4: I really liked the programming aspect. That I really liked was the problem solving and applying that skill to solve some sort of problem. When I went into GE, I was working on sonar applications. So I got to learn a lot about sonar, which I didn't know ahead of time. Then at IBM, I started working on mainframe computers. And I was part of the quality organization. So my programming skills went into developing tests that would verify the mainframe functionality. From there.
3: Did you used to work with the old punch cards?
4: Okay, so I'm not that old.
3: No. When I was, I did in operations planning at Inland Steel. I was a co-op student engineer in the late 80s. And they used to have those huge IBM machines and operations planning. You would go down and they would come up with these punch cards and master reports. It all changed very quickly with the 286 and 386 machines.
4: Yeah.
3: But there was this weird time where they both coexisted in the same ecosystem.
4: Well, I say I'm not that old, but truth be known, I was the first class at my college that didn't have to use punch cards. So I escaped that.
3: I escaped it. What language did you program in?
4: I programmed in BASIC and COBOL, Ada, which you know is named after Ada Lovelace,
3: mm-hmm.
4: Who's considered the first programmer, not the first female programmer, the first programmer. Those are the primary languages that I used.
3: So if she's the first programmer, she's like Gaia, Mother Earth. She's yes, like the progenitor. She's the beginning.
4: It. Yes, that's so true. Yes.
3: And yet people don't talk about her like they should. All this technology has been built and her name should be much more well known.
4: I agree. I agree that not just her, but a number of the women who have had impact in the discipline should be more well known.
3: So when you first got out and you said 20% was women where you went? So what was that like?
4: So I guess at the beginning, as I went through my career, it became less and less. So at the beginning, there was still enough of a cohort that I felt like I had peers and people that looked like me. I'm also, I guess, fortunate enough that I'm extroverted, so I can be friends with anybody and talk to anybody. That has really helped me. But as I went through my career, definitely rising in the ranks, less women. Probably the hardest thing, having to prove yourself over and over.
3: So did the men always think they were better than you?
4: I don't know that they thought they were better than me, but they questioned how good I was.
3: Oh, that's an interesting way of putting it. Folks, we're going to refresh our drinks, and after the break, you're going to hear more from Terry Mitchell, founder of the Accelerate Success Program.
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2: 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Randy Voller and his friends bringing local flavor with zesty conversation. Come on up and grab a chair.
3: Welcome back, folks, to On the Porch. We've topped off our beverages, and I'm talking with our guest here, Terry Mitchell, the founder of the Accelerate Success Program. This is a program that creates a sense of community, connects students with mentors, provides in-group role models, and teaches skills for collegiate and professional success. The goal of the program is to

0: have industry impact by retaining women in their STEM majors and enabling their potential post-graduation. So, Terry, I guess in that stat that we talked about earlier, when you came in the field, 37% of the women were 37% of the computer science undergraduate degrees are going to women. You said 20% in hardware, and today that number is 18%. Is it even lower for hardware?
1: So across the board in STEM, so women are getting 60% of the undergraduate degrees, all disciplines. Computer science, as you said, went to 18. All right, good news. I'm breaking here on the air today. It's ticked up to 20 for computer science.
0: Oh, wow.
1: So the raw numbers are back to the 1986 numbers. Engineering has stayed relatively flat forever at about 20. Bio has ticked up a little bit. And women actually dominate in bio majors, 63%. Chemistry, math, those have remained relatively flat at around 35, 40%. So overall, women are getting 60% of the undergraduate degrees, 37% of all STEM. And we just talked about how that's not linear. If you then add a racial element, less than 5% of all STEM degrees go to women of color.
0: Really?
1: Yes. Very, very underrepresented.
0: But that's at odds with when we watch that movie about NASA, and you see, you know, women of color were certainly helping us get to the moon.
1: That is true.
0: How has that happened?
1: Well, isn't that interesting that those women, as portrayed in the book Hidden Figures and in the movie, play such a key role? But if you think about it at the time, that role wasn't as esteemed as we now look back at it as being. So they were considered the computers, the behind-the-scenes girls who did calculations. And their role wasn't awarded, rewarded. They were the behind-the-scenes people. As society, as the powers that be got to understand how important those roles were, men started coming into them, and the girls started getting pushed out.
0: Was that for lack of talent, or is it just a patriarchy saying we're going to assert our primacy here? What would you call it?
1: I would say it was more cultural, societal than certainly skills. Certainly not a skills issue.
0: Yeah, I wouldn't think so either. I took, you know, classes, you know, with women all the way through, and you know, they were obviously some of the best in the class. So I've often thought it odd that that's what's occurred, that we have these numbers. I mean, is it because we don't have influencers on TikTok, you know, showing the golden ratio and, you know, making math interesting and fun with architecture? I mean,
1: Randy, you and I could do a TikTok video.
0: We certainly could.
1: We could. Should we is another question, but we could.
0: We could.
1: So, all right, here's some of my opinions on computer science, because that's the discipline that has declined. The other ones have either gone up slightly or been flat. If you think about the dot-com era, that was a big era for computer science. Big. Huge. What was portrayed? People sleeping under their desks, on their desks, working round the clock, doing nothing but work. And they showed a lot of men doing this. This did not appeal to women. The other thing that happened even before that was the invention of the video games and the personal computer. Those were marketed primarily to boys and men, starting to demonstrate to women, you don't belong in this field. And then after the dot-com era, this whole bro culture started, which then strengthened the message to women, you don't belong. So women started taking that message and then not getting themselves involved in this discipline. Then you have less role models. And then less young girls see these see any role models, and it's a little circular there.
0: Yeah, I mean, it's almost self-fulfilling the way you're describing it.
1: Right.
0: And it is interesting how it was marketed and portrayed. I mean, I came up playing games from the 70s and 80s. It used to be non-computer, right? You're rolling dice and playing strategy games and, you know, playing fantasy games. And it was always fun that when you would have, you know, girls or women in your group doing this. But you are correct. There was a softened push. Or a lot of times the young men didn't know how to have the relationships with the women. So they nowadays, when you see Dungeons and Dragons portrayed, it's played, everyone's playing.
1: Right.
0: And they're all having fun. And but I can assuredly tell you that back in the 80s, I can remember this vividly. I was in college and I went to like a gaming fair that was in my town in Valparaiso. I was up there with my friend George, and it was a room full of men playing various tabletop games and fantasy games, but it was at some type of like condo complex, so there were people out there swimming in the pool. Mm-hmm. Now, inside, there were no women, just as you describe, mm-hmm. and lots of people doing like early on like programming and playing Castle Wolfenstein or all these things that used to be that from like the late 70s, 80s. And some beautiful woman, you know, like Venus coming rising out of the ocean, right, Aphrodite, gets on the diving board. And the entire group, you'd imagine that none of these men had ever seen a woman, like rush to the window to watch her. And my friend and I, because we dated when we didn't have this problem, we were like, what is going on here? But a lot of these guys in that room were also working as engineers and programmers and things. And it was like they didn't know how to talk to a woman. So I saw that from that side. I was like, because I played sports too and did other things, did theater. So we were lucky to have different interests. But for this particular group, this was their only interest.
1: Well, every discipline, I think, has its majority personality type. If you go to a networking event that's multifaceted, you can maybe pick out the salesperson, the marketing person, the doctor. The engineers, the computer scientists, they tend to be very introverted. I wasn't, but that's the dominant personality. So the dominant personality, the men don't have trouble just talking to women. Sometimes they have trouble talking to each other, talking to anybody, right? They're very introverted. And the gaming helps them communicate on a topic, and sometimes now even online where you're not face-to-face.
0: So don't you find it intriguing that they want to reduce everything to a one and zero in the digital world when, in fact, the cosmos is not easily reduced like that? Fractals aren't like that. If I'm looking at pi, which, you know, it can be never actually evaluated to a finished figure, that's not like that. But the way that they program in Vision Worlds, everything is a one and a zero.
1: Right, right. Especially days of old, right, when we were using assembly language. And yes.
0: And so they're trying to map a cosmos that has an error ratio with something that doesn't. So it can't really reflect reality. I mean, reality has to have a heart. You have to have, in my view, the yin and the yang, and that's the male and the female, right? That's what you're really talking about here, right?
1: So I like the yin and the yang analogy. Not one I had thought of, but I love that. So that's part of my thinking about why it's so important to have women at the table. If we want our technology, our systems, our sciences to address the whole population, mm-hmm. then we need women designing the solutions. Let me give you
0: an example.
1: Here's an example that is not gender related. When YouTube came out with their video upload feature mm-hmm. for their app, 5-10% of their users were complaining that their videos were being uploaded upside down. And the engineers were really struggling with what that problem was. Any guesses?
0: Probably how the end user was filming themselves or from perspective or
1: left-handed users.
0: Oh, left
1: had their phones turned 180 degrees. So how many left-handed users do you think were on the

0: quality team?
1: None.
0: None. So nobody believes that men are out to get left-handed users. Nobody thinks there's some societal push to keep left-handed users in their place. Because sometimes when you push for women in these spaces, there's pushback that this is overt support that's not necessary. But we need everybody's voices represented when we're designing these systems. Here's another example.
1: Hold on one second. We have to do our ID. This is On the Porch at WCHL 97.9 FM and

0: Mitchell, founder of the Accelerate Success Program. So, Terry, give us this next example.
1: All right. The next one. Facial recognition software. We've all heard about it, and it's getting to be more and more in the news. When this first came out, women of color, their gender could be detected. And this was across the board on the companies coming out with the software. It wasn't one company specific. The gender could only be identified 65% of the time for women of color. White men, 99%. Now, white men don't have special faces that make their gender more recognizable. There just wasn't a lot of training on women of color. So the software wasn't able to perform adequately. So you're like, oh, well, you know, what does that do? 2023, the FTC told Rite Aid, who, yes, they have gone bankrupt, you cannot use your facial recognition software in your theft detection processes because you keep having, you have too many false positives on people of color and women. So that's a real world implication of not having enough women at the table developing these systems.
0: I concur. I mean, there's also issues I've heard going way back in time, like with Kodak, I believe, but with trying to actually take really good pictures of
1: yes,
0: people of color,
1: yes,
0: where they didn't actually program
1: yes,
0: in the whole palette, and they had
1: yes,
0: a real problem with that.
1: Yes, that is a great example. Do you have time for one more?
0: Oh, I have time for all the examples. Come on, Terry, lay it on us.
1: All right, because we're from the same era, we know crash test dummies.
0: We do.
1: And we remember the commercials where the car would hit a wall and what would happen to the crash test dummies. So the crash test dummies were mandated for car safety testing in 1973. And the dummy that was used was a male dummy that represented the 50th percentile man figure. It wasn't until 2011, that a female crash test dummy was mandated. And that female crash test dummy wasn't mandated for every test. Oh, and there is a footnote. That female crash test dummy represents the fifth percentile size of a woman in the shape of a man, aka a boy. So it shouldn't surprise us that the University of Virginia did a study using real data on crashes that women are 73% more likely to be injured, seriously injured, in a frontal car crash while wearing a seatbelt. Cars aren't tested for women's bodies.
0: That seems to be a really interesting structural flaw in the system.
1: Right.
0: But oftentimes you find when you start looking at the results and you're problem solving and you're reverse engineering it, you'll find that it's within the structure, within the code, within the logic or the design. There's a logic error. And once you can find it, you're like, oh, that's why this is happening. And you just gave us one of those embedded logic errors.
1: Right.
0: So they weren't testing for women.
1: Right.
0: They weren't even testing for my size. Like, I'm not the 50th percentile of a male body, so they're not testing for large males either.
1: Well, I think of this for myself personally because I'm only 5 feet tall. And you know, what is it, 12 or 14 you have to be to sit in the front seat because you're close enough to the airbag? You want to be able – well, I'm super close to that steering wheel. I think about that a lot, especially when I talk about – this real world fact.
0: Do you adjust the steering wheel height?
1: I do. So, but I can only adjust so much and still be safe on the road.
0: All right, now that we're sharing stories and spilling tea, I'll tell you a funny one. My Aunt Sarah, who was the first woman to get a law license in California, and she lived to be almost 103, and she was a terror, but she was about 4'10", real short, 4'11". And back in the day, she had one of those ancient Ford LTDs from like 1960.

0: 70, which didn't have anything adjustable.
1: Right.
0: And she would have to sit on a – that part of my family's from Los Angeles, so she'd have to sit on an L.A. phone book. Well, she was getting to the point where when I used to watch her drive and I'd go visit, she'd be like peering through the steering wheel.
1: Mm-hmm.
0: And her younger brother, who was my grandfather, my mom's dad, was this very famous Major League Baseball player, Harry Danning. And she was his biggest fan as his oldest sister. Well, she couldn't get a license anymore because she's peering through this thing. And I'm like, Grandpa, she shouldn't even be driving. And he's like, no, don't worry about it. And they go down to the DMV in L.A. And he goes and signs autographs because they know who he is. And they give her a license. Now, the good part for safety is she almost never drove. She just – her ego was, I have to have a license. But by then, she was like in her mid to late 80s. And I was like, Grandpa, she's horrible because she's only a little kid. But she was literally having to look through like from the bottom because those cars, she was too frugal to buy a new car. She was driving one of those 60s era giant tanks.
1: That wasn't made for someone of her size.
0: No, it was not made for a woman. Let's just say that.
1: Right. Understand. And that's why we need women that are designing products, deciding on investment, because the crash test dummies, we know how to make a female crash test dummy. Come on.
0: Of course.
1: But who's making the decisions on the funding and the mandates on what's going to be used in safety testing? How women have to be at every level of these decisions. Funding, focus, design, validation.
0: So the whole point of what you're trying to do here is you're trying to make sure that women feel comfortable and know that it's important that to be at the table and not on the menu. Essentially, they need to be there as part of the process in STEM and not feel that they're being pushed away or pushed into some other degree.
1: Right. Well, and if they want to do – so this isn't a lock-in. My program isn't a lock-in. But the women in STEM are going to face adversity that's different than what men are going to face. They are going to be an only. They are going to be talked over. They're not going to have the credibility that their male peers have right off the bat. So they have to learn how to overcome those obstacles so they contribute fully, because we need them to contribute fully.
0: Well, I'm going to pull a question from a study I found on your website from McKinsey, which is their 11th annual report on women in the workplace from 2025. And it was titled, Corporate America Risks Rolling Back Progress for Women. But one of the things that comes out of here that less than half of the companies are prioritizing women's career advancement, and that for the first time, there's a notable ambition gap where women appear to be less interested in being promoted than men. What do you think when I say that? This comes off that report.
1: Yeah, so that McKinsey with the Lean In Org study, I read every year, and it's really impactful. So I'm glad that you looked into that. I personally don't find that women are less ambitious. I do find that women are tired.

technology will leave at mid-career and opt out. So we don't have enough getting the degree they need, and then they don't get promoted, and then they say, I'm tired of this, I'm leaving. So I'm looking at getting women in and being ready for

0: places here. I mean,
1: yeah, I mean, it makes it harder in certain culture, makes it even more difficult in certain cultures. But certainly, I've tried to tackle something I can get my arms around. So you have me trying to solve worldwide problems.
0: I don't want you to try that.
1: All right. I'm going to focus college women, U.S. I want to improve their outcomes.
0: Good. We're going to stay focused. College women, U.S. And we're going to take a quick break. Please stay with us, folks, on the porch to hear more from our guests today, who I'm loving, Terry Mitchell. We'll be back after the break.
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9: 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I'm Executive Director with the Carolina Farm Stewardship Association. Carolina Farm Stewardship Association helps people in the Carolinas grow and eat local organic food. We do that by helping farmers to have prosperous businesses, helping consumers to connect with local sources of healthy organic foods, and advocating for the needs of small-scale farms and local food systems with our state, local, and federal governments. Being focused on the needs of small farms makes us unique as an organization. These are farmers that are trying to serve their communities with healthy local food. These are farmers that want to be a positive part of the community, a positive part of the environment. They want to pass their farms on to future generations in a state better than when they found it. Local food is a shared movement that we as consumers are invested in and that farmers are invested in. So joining CFSA is a really important way to help amplify our voices and our advocacy work and provide support for our programs that help farmers to thrive. Our website

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3: We are here on the porch with our guest, Terry Mitchell, and we've been having a great conversation about technology and getting women back and more involved with technology and STEM, starting with U.S. colleges. So on our earlier segment, Terry, you were kind of painting this picture of what the workplace was like and what, at least what they were showing about, you know, people working these insanely long hours in the dot-com craze, you know, like sleeping at work, you know, 100-hour work weeks this stuff. And that seems to be this kind of bro culture, Spartan idea of like how you get things done and how you're successful, except I can provide a counterpoint to that. I went to Indiana University undergraduate. I'm from the Chicago area. And, of course, we've never been any good. You know, we've been good a few times in football, but we were the losingest program. And Kurt Cignetti, our head coach, won us a national championship, 16-0 this year. And when he's been interviewed, he counters this whole – and he's a lifer in football. His dad is a Hall of Fame coach. He counters this notion of being a workaholic because oftentimes it's the same thing for football coaches. They get in at 4 in the morning. They're sleeping on the couch. There's no work-life balance. It's football, football, football, and, you know, they're never with their family. And he says, my practices are short. They're very organized with my coaches. I delegate. We know what we want. So they're no more than an hour and a half. He's not running two-a-days and three-hour practices, which the players love. Two, he says, look, I get in, you know, around 7 o'clock, 7:30 in the morning, and, you know, I know what people are supposed to do. If they get their work done, you know, they're out of here by 5 or 6. That's it. We work a normal day. He said, you shouldn't have to be here till 11 o'clock at night. You should be focused on what you're doing and spending time with your family. And everyone he says that to, they're like, what? Because that is counter to the narrative that you have to work 100-hour weeks to win a national championship. And he says, no. You have to be focused. You have to know what you're doing, but you don't have to be out of balance. And I want you to comment because that's kind of what you were getting at.
4: Yeah, you definitely want balance. And I think it was when men were men, right? We worked those horrible hours and it showed a badge of, I don't know what. I don't know what it showed a badge of, but it was one you wanted to earn. And I think this current generation has it more balanced than mine. So my generation, if the company told you you had to work 100 hours, okay, I will work 100 hours. That's what I'm supposed to do. But if you are involved in something other than just your job, you're learning new leadership skills, innovative ways of doing things that you might not have learned on the job. You're also more rested. You have a better well-being. I found I became much more productive once I had kids, and I did feel the need, the drive to get home at a certain time. I wasn't going to waste time. I was going to be as productive as I could, work on the most meaningful work available to me if I was going to be away from my children. So I think motherhood, parenthood brings some of that balance, and it's not something that has to be accommodated. I think it's something that enhances someone's impact at work.
3: I agree with you. I don't see that just working long hours equates to quality of output.
4: Right, right. It just is that badge of, I guess, manliness. What I can't think of. Help me, Randy. A badge of what? Honor? Badge of belonging?
3: Well, I mean, you mean mad.

0: and shows them going out for three martini lunches. I mean, you go back in the day, you didn't even have to, if you knew the right people and you had the right family and you went to the right school and you were a white male post-war, you got a job,
1: right,
0: and then you could get promoted. And then they're having three martini lunches. I said, what is this? And I don't understand how you could be that productive when you're snockered all the time.
1: Well, I completely agree. I can't imagine. But if you even think about just the three-hour lunch drinking, what were they really accomplishing that took that amount of time?
0: I will give you a really funny example. So there's a story about Henry Ford, who employed this really brilliant scientist, engineer, who essentially just sat all day long, and they brought in these work-study, probably industrial engineers, to come and study what was going on at the Ford plant and Rouge and the steel plant. And they said, what are you doing? You pay this man this huge sum of money, and he just sits there all day. You should just cut him from the payroll. And he said, wait a minute. This man sits here and thinks, but when he comes up with a thought at the end of the, you know, whenever he does, it ends up saving me millions. He says, he says, I don't need him to like act busy.
1: And these jobs that we're talking about, these are thought jobs. These are intellectual jobs. These are not manual, busy kind of jobs. There is a lot of thinking that goes behind that, and having a good well-being, having balance contributes to better thought process, I believe.
0: So what you're doing over here, I guess the mission of the Accelerate Success Program, combined with university engagement, you're trying to create a sense of community and connect the students with mentors. How do you find the mentors?
1: So what I'm doing as a base program, so it's a four-year program.

0: connect some of the students, the juniors and the seniors, with outside mentors. And that's a part of the program I would like to expand so that they can all get a mentor that is in a profession that they're interested in.
1: So if your program is vastly successful, what would that look like?
0: If we are vastly successful, then I will start being at multiple universities. I'll start with moderate successful. Right now, I've had great success at the two schools I've been at.
1: And what are the two schools?
0: Elon University and Le Moyne College. And Le Moyne, we're just finishing up our seventh year. And so what we're seeing is women, I survey them pre and post program. They're increasing their sense of belonging. They're increasing their confidence in a successful STEM career. They're being retained at almost double the rate of the national average in their STEM major at their university, and they're landing great jobs. So success right now, I'm really happy with that on a very small scale. I'd like to move to moderate. I'd like to expand to more schools in this area. We have great universities. And then fabulous success would be this program is proliferated. Wow, that was a hard word for me right now. And women are leaving their institutions, feeling their power, having their skill, and landing impactful positions for themselves. And we start seeing women in greater numbers across the board.
1: I love that vision. Folks, you're listening to On the Porch on WCHL 97.9 FM and streaming on chapelboro.com. So you're at the two universities. Did you start at Le Moyne?
0: I did, yes. We started as a pilot in 2019, right before the pandemic.
1: Right before the pandemic hit.
0: Yes, I feel like I have had some challenges with timing. Pandemic was definitely a challenge, right? Universities weren't even sure if they could open. And you know what's a challenge now is funding. There's less diversity money. Now, I would say, in the world according to Terry, women are not a diversity group. We're 51% of the population. So
1: you're a majority group.
0: A majority group. We should be funding better outcomes for our society. And so the money that goes to getting women in STEM should continue to be made available and enhanced.
1: Well, I just find that whole topic just to be politicized and absurd because to me, when you study what's happening in our environment, for instance, heterogeneous cultures tend to do better genetically versus homogeneous because you have more genetic variability and more ways to adapt. So when you end up with a situation with only one possible way to do something, you have problems.
0: Just like the left-handed example.
1: Exactly, because they weren't thinking about that.
0: Your group intelligence increases when you have people of varying backgrounds. It just does.
1: It does.
0: And there's been studies that have demonstrated the bottom line for companies increases when their company board and their executive teams are diverse. Studies. It's data. It's there.
1: It's there, and yet people they want to avoid it or not account for that. I don't know why.
0: Well, there is also, to be fair, a homogeneous team may feel like they run really well because they understand each other and they get along from the start. You start bringing in people with different perspectives, there is some push and pull that isn't always there with a homogeneous group. There's some discomfort. There's some arguments. There's some conflict. I think those are valid disagreements to go through because you'll come up with a better outcome. But it is discomforting at first.
1: Well, there are different ways to look at that. For example, without the irritation of a grain of sand, you don't get a pearl made. Okay, mm-hmm. You're not going to get a pearl made if it's just homogeneity and there's no sand irritating it.

0: But let's just say I play music and you have a band. Now, obviously, if you're diverse for diverse sake and you're just bringing in people that are, you know, being a pain in the rear end and you're arguing and fighting, well, that's not accomplishing the goal. There's a goal to make great music, to play together and to hear each other and to listen. It's the same on corporate teams. I mean, you're bringing in different perspectives so that you reach the goal. And oftentimes, if you have groupthink, and groupthink leads to yes men and nobody counters, you can become pathway dependent and go right over a cliff. You know,
1: I think groupthink is dangerous.
0: Yes.
1: I really believe it's dangerous. And there's examples of how groupthink let bad behavior continue.
0: Right. My father used to have this exercise where his engineers would come in. And back in the old days, you know, these giant printouts, right? It used to slam on the desk with all the data. Now we can just synthesize that so easily. But back then you couldn't. And it would make a big thud. And everyone was so proud of what they printed out on the big dot matrix printer. And my dad would say, well, what is this? And they'd say, we have all this data on how the systems operate in the steel plant. And my dad says, but what's the information? And they would, information? He says, yes, we're in the information business, not the data business. Let me give you an example. If I give you a stream of numbers, 46752, that's just a stream of data. But if I tell you that's the combination to my safe underneath my desk and $10,000 in there, that's information.
1: Yeah. What does it mean?
0: What does it
1: mean? Why do I care?
0: Right.
1: What am I going to do with it?
0: And that's why I think your argument for having diversity, women at the table is so important, because at the end of the day, what does it mean?
1: Right.
0: And you need to have those thoughts and voices in there.
1: Exactly. Exactly. You need all these voices. Your innovation will be improved.
0: Exactly. So, all right, you've kind of painted a picture for what great success would look like. In the meantime, how are you going to get there?
1: So I'm now focused on spreading the word, engaging with decision makers and influencers. And I'm starting here, reinvigorating my scale here locally with some of the local universities, because I have seen this work and I have seen these women land great jobs and have great impact. So, for example, I once a year as part of the program have a Women in STEM Careers panel. I've now been at Lemoyne for 7 years. So I can now have women that started and went through the whole program come back. And I'm seeing the positive influence the program had. It's doing what it's designed for. So with these stories, I'm sharing them, engaging, and looking to make my mark here locally.
0: Well, we'd like to help you tell these stories and like to help you make the connections you need, because I think the work you're doing is incredibly important. So how do people find out about you? How do they reach you?
1: So I have a website. You can look at acceleratesuccess.com. You can find me there. There's a way to contact me, and I will definitely respond.
0: Well, Terry, I want to thank you so much for chatting with me today on the porch, and we hope to bring you back. Maybe you can bring back one of these success stories with you.
1: Oh, my gosh. I would love that. I will be here anytime on your porch to share these stories.
0: Well, we would love that, too. So, you know, folks, On the Porch welcomes leaders from the worlds of art, academia, business, and politics. 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

0: everyone. This is Brighton McConnell, and here's what you can find on chapelboro.com today. Bubba Cunningham is winding down his tenure as UNC's athletics director. But before he leaves the job, he stopped by our studio for an extended interview to reminisce on the last 15 years, discuss the ongoing changes to college sports, and look ahead to his new university role. 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Next, head to our Town Square section, where we're featuring our latest Viewpoints submission. Terry Phoenix ran the LGBTQ Center at UNC Chapel Hill for years, and they weigh in on the university's recent choice to delete a graphic celebrating Pride Month and supporting the queer community. Finally, Juneteenth is on Friday, and our local governments are honoring the holiday. 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

0: Friday, June 19th is the Juneteenth holiday all across the country, and there are several celebrations here in our community. 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

0: Hey everyone, this is Brighton McConnell, and here's what you can find on chapelboro.com today. Bubba Cunningham is winding down his tenure as UNC's athletics director. But before he leaves the job, he stopped by our studio for an extended interview to reminisce on the last 15 years, discuss the ongoing changes to college sports, and look ahead to his new university role. 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Next, head to our Town Square section, where we're featuring our latest Viewpoints submission. Terry Phoenix ran the LGBTQ Center at UNC Chapel Hill for years, and they weigh in on the university's recent choice to delete a graphic celebrating Pride Month and supporting the queer community. 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
7: ABC News, I'm Brian Clark. President Trump signed a memorandum of understanding to end the war with Iran. This means the Strait of Hormuz will reopen immediately, and the president was asked about reports the U.S. is going to unfreeze Iranian funds.
8: We have their money. We have taken their money. It's not our money. It's their money, and we froze it. At a certain point in time, I guess we're going to have to give it back. You know, if we didn't give it back, nobody would ever invest in the dollar again.
7: It's now a 60-day window for the sides to negotiate more sensitive issues like the future of Iran's nuclear program. Defense Secretary Pete Hegseth says the Pentagon's going to review American force posture in Europe as he delivered sharp criticism of NATO allies. He said it was shameful to deny the U.S. use of bases to attack Iran. Authorities in eastern Washington say human remains have been discovered in a house burned by wildfires, and millions of people expected in New York City for a Knicks championship parade today. This is ABC News. An admitted serial killer is going to spend the rest of his life in prison. Rex Huerman was sentenced to life without parole. He spoke in court after he admitted to killing sex workers and burying their bodies in the beaches of New York's Long Island. But he said, "The words I say have no meaning." ABC's Aaron Katursky was in the courtroom.
9: The families want to make sure that their loved ones are not remembered merely as sex workers or even as victims of the Gilgo Beach serial killing. They were mothers and daughters and sisters and cousins, and all of that was reflected. I asked Liliana Waterman, who was 3 years old when her mom, Megan, vanished, whether it brought her any comfort to confront Huerman, even though he showed no remorse. And she said at least it was an ending.
7: All 8 people killed when an Air Force B-52 bomber crashed in Southern California have now been identified. The bomber hit the ground just after takeoff from Edwards Air Force Base. I'm Brian Clark, ABC News.
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1: Good morning and happy Thursday. Time is 6:05. Temperature already 73 degrees in Chapel Hill, Carrboro. It's only going to get hotter from there. Highs getting up into the upper 90s by the end of the day today. And we do have a heat advisory that the National Weather Service has issued starting at 11 a.m. and running until 8 p.m. So especially during that stretch of time, you're going to want to be extra careful if you're out and about for any long period of time at all. Temperatures are going to be real hot. There's also an increased risk of fire danger out there today because not only do we have the heat, we also have extremely dry conditions. So be extra careful for that reason, too, and avoid any outdoor burning if that's at all possible. You can head to our website, chapelboro.com, to get more local news and information on the hot weather of this summer. 6:05 is your time. Going to be with you on this Thursday morning. Let's catch up on local news as we start the day. Orange County commissioners this week gave final approval on their budget for the next fiscal year, signing off on a plan that includes a 4.22-cent property tax increase, largely to cover the cost of capital projects that voters have already approved, but partly to fund a 4.5% increase in per-pupil funding for public schools. County staff also made some significant cuts, but that still left a sizable tax increase and some last-minute dissension in the ranks before commissioners took a final vote, with some wanting to go back to the 3.75 cent increase originally proposed by County Manager Travis Mirren. With the full story, here's 97.9 The Hill's Brighton McConnell.
2: Commissioner Phyllis Porte-Ascott said after speaking further with her constituents, especially those in rural areas, she wanted to revisit Mirren's initial tax rate proposal.
3: I know we say it's only X amount. When I talk to people in the community who are hurting, that extra amount is a lot when they already don't have enough. And so I'm hoping that we really will consider directing the manager to go back and look for where else we can pick up some efficiencies as opposed to increasing it above the manager's 3.75 cents.
2: A motion from Porte-Ascott got support from Commissioners Marilyn Carter and Earl McKee, the latter of whom voted against the amendments back on June 4th. McKee gave an impassioned explanation to his votes against the proposal, saying he could barely stomach the manager's increase, but trusted the staff would be able to find reductions to further limit the tax burden.
4: We did this in 2010-11, and then when I came on the board in 2011-12, it was pretty bad. I remember cuts to personnel. I remember cuts to programs. I remember cuts to schools. There was a hair on fire reaction from a lot of people that the world was going to end for Orange County, and it did not.

0: On budget cuts, he believes many residents will become even more burdened by the tax rate and forced to either look elsewhere to live or face deeper financial challenges.
1: If we continue to assume that it's only a penny, it's only 2 pennies or 3 pennies or 4 pennies, we will go back into the same spiral that occurred in the late 90s and the early 2000s, in which those boards enacted 2 cent to 8 cent tax increases almost continually for a 10-year period.
0: Overshadowing the commissioner's decision is potential changes to how property tax rates are set, as lawmakers in the North Carolina General Assembly are seeking a constitutional amendment to limit how much they can be raised by local governments. Additionally, the county is grappling with the loss of millions of dollars as rental properties use a state tax loophole to decrease their property tax bills under the guise of offering affordable housing. Commissioner Amy Fowler referenced both of these factors in her own reasoning for why she did vote for a higher tax increase. She also indicated that Porte Ascott's motion would leave the board and Orange County residents with more questions than solutions ahead of its June 30th deadline to approve a budget.
2: With this amendment, we're directing the manager to find 47 cents worth of cuts to meet an arbitrary number so that someone can say we didn't raise it above the original increase. That's not meeting our needs, it's not transparent, and it leaves out the public.
0: Board Chair and Commissioner Gene Hamilton shared similar sentiments, saying the weeks-long work of the budget process is when those concerns were meant to be hashed out. Hamilton pointed to the public sharing its perspective and the county staff bringing potential reduction options, saying those were the times to push for further cuts to services or projects.
3: We had many public hearings, we had many work sessions where we had the opportunity to get options. We asked the county manager to come with options, and those options were out there. Again, we showed that we were looking at everything, and commissioners did not take up some of those options.
0: Once Porte Ascott's motion failed 3-3, she and Carter ultimately voted in favor of Hamilton's resolution to pass the budget with its amendments and the 4.22 cent property tax rate increase. McKee still voted in dissent, while Commissioner James Etta Bedford was absent from the meeting. Even with that increase, more than 70% of Orange County government departments will see a funding reduction of some kind in the upcoming fiscal year, and raises for county staff will be below the level recommended to keep pace with inflation. For 97.9 The Hill, I'm Brighton McConnell.
4: In other news, multiple outlets are reporting a hit and run in Orange County last weekend left 2 bicyclists with injuries, one of whom was injured severely and remains in the hospital. Happened Saturday around 7 p.m. on Route 751 near the intersection with US 70. NNO reports the State Highway Patrol is still looking for the driver who hit the 2 cyclists, but the vehicle has been identified as a pewter 1999 Chevy Tahoe. In other legal news, the News of Orange reports a group of homeowners in western Orange County has sued a nearby farm that they say has been creating a nuisance by hosting large parties, some with over 2,000 attendees. This has been an issue with multiple large farms in rural Orange County, partly because state law gives farms a lot of leeway to host big events. But the homeowners in this case may have a trump card, a neighborhood covenant that bans nuisances. News of Orange reports the farm has at least temporarily stopped hosting big parties since the lawsuit was filed. Turning to better news, a new mural is going up along 15501 near the Chatham County line to replace a beloved former mural that no longer exists. That older mural was a large picture of Dean Smith painted by Scott Nurkin in 2015 on the side of a refuel gas station building. The building was demolished last year, and the loss of the mural sparked an outcry, but the company has invited Nurkin to paint a mural on their new building, which is set to hold a grand opening next Saturday the 27th from 11 to 1. Nurkin says his new mural will feature iconic images of Chapel Hill. Finally, tomorrow is Juneteenth, the national holiday celebrating the anniversary of the day in 1865 when enslaved people in Texas first received their freedom after the Civil War. Chapel Hill and Carrboro are hosting a free community event from 4 to 8 p.m. tomorrow at the Hargraves Community Center on Roberson Street, with live performance, music, poetry, dancing, food, kids' activities, an arts market, and history exhibits. Javier Vallejo and Darian Cropper from Chapel Hill Community Arts and Culture stopped by our studios this week with a preview of what to expect.
5: really excited. We've got a great lineup of activities, performers for folks. So some of those performers, including Trey Charles, Kay Marianne, Daily Melody.

0: Beast, DJ Brian Dawson. We've got Line Dancing with Lonnie T, and we've got 30 plus vendors, nonprofits for folks to be able to engage with. You can do some of your Christmas shopping there. And in addition to that, we've got a great variety of food trucks, a basketball tournament, and a number of other activities, including face painting, community muraling.
1: For this one, we definitely encourage bringing some cash for all of the vendors that are going to be there and also the food trucks. Also, you know, this event is always really hot. It's in one of the hottest times of the year. So definitely bring anything that you need to kind of combat the heat. We are also encouraging folks to park over at Northside Elementary and shuttle over to the event. And if you want to take Chapel Hill Transit, we encourage just checking routes beforehand.
2: That's Darian Cropper there and Javier Vallejo. Before that, get more information about tomorrow's event at Chapel Hill Carborough Juneteenth.com. Your time is 6:14.
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2: 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You're going to need to figure out some way to

0: upper 90s. The heat index will be well into the triple digits, so be extra careful if you're going to be out for long periods of time in the middle of the day. Overnight lows down around 70 tonight. We'll have a chance of rain developing in the evening hours. That'll give way to rain tomorrow, mostly in the morning, it looks like, with thunderstorms most likely in the earlier part of the day. And then that chance of rain should diminish a little bit as we get into the afternoon, which is good news if you've got Juneteenth festivities. Got the big thing at Hargraves on Friday from 4 to 8, and it looks right now like the rain will have stopped by then. But hang on to the umbrellas just in case if you're heading there. High temperatures will be a little bit cooler thanks to the rain. Highs in the upper 80s for your Friday. Back in the 90s for the weekend, though, with highs around 90 on Saturday, mid-90s on Sunday, and then settling right around 90 degrees every day next week. We'll be partly cloudy for the weekend. We'll get some rain again on Monday for one day, and then skies should clear up for the rest of the week after that. 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Time is 6:17. Got a lot for you today. Coming up at 8:30, of course, because it's Thursday, we'll have Scott Washington in the studio with this week's round of History Matters. At 7:30, we'll have a local high school student here in the studio who has just won a regional poetry competition and is looking for your help to raise funds to go to the national poetry competition in Chicago. We'll chat about that, and she'll read her poem coming up at 7:30. And, of course, we got the Impossible Quiz around 8:45. Questions adjacent to the Carolina Hurricanes this week as they are Stanley Cup champions. You will not need hockey knowledge in order to answer today's question, but it might help to know a little bit about the Hurricanes. $20 gift card up for grabs to Bandito's Mexican Cafe for the right answer. We rolled our $10 prize over yesterday because yesterday's question was a stumper, so get by your phones in a couple of hours for that. All of that's down the road. Coming up next, we've got sports, including UNC baseball. They are through to the College World Series final. And we've got details on their opponent, plus comments from Scott Forbes as UNC approaches rare air as they look for their first ever national championship. They're just two wins away. That's coming up next in sports after this.
1: Baby's first step.

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4: Aaron Tech coming at you from Chapel Hill Media Group Studios here on East Franklin Street. It is time now to take a look at sports. Carolina baseball is through to the College World Series final for the first time in 19 years. The Diamond Heels punched their ticket with a 12-7 win yesterday over West Virginia, setting a program record for most runs in a single game at the College World Series. UNC jumped out to a 12-1 lead after 6.5 innings, then held off a furious late rally from the Mountaineers to advance to the final for just the third time ever in team history. After the game, head coach Scott Forbes.
6: You know, we were joking before the game today, like, man, we need to have one of those games where we get like 15 hits and score some runs. So thankfully that happened. I thought our guys, you know, were ready. I felt like they were going after it. We talked about being in the moment, not counting outs, and just playing like a little leaguer and having a blast doing so. And how can you not? I mean, this is unbelievable. We're at the College World Series. We talk about it's an honor and a privilege to wear our uniform at University of North Carolina, but it's also an honor and a privilege to be here playing on that field. I want our guys to feel that. I want them to play with joy and have a blast playing together. So they did that, and the fact that they did that, obviously we had one bad inning, but I don't care about that bad inning. I could care less. We're playing in the national championship, and I'm excited for these guys, and I'll just keep jumping on their backs and watch them when we start playing on Saturday.
4: That's Scott Forbes speaking there. A lot of stars in yesterday's win, led by Gavin Gallagher, who won a Gold Glove Award from Rawlings yesterday as the nation's top defensive second baseman, but did most of his damage at the plate, going 4-for-5 and driving in 4 runs. Owen Hull also went 4-for-5 with 2 RBIs, 2 doubles and a triple for him, too. And freshman Jackson Rose starred on the mound, taking over for starter Folger Boas and shutting out the Mountaineers for over 4 innings while Carolina built its big lead. The Diamond Heels are now just 2 wins away from their first ever national championship, and their opponent in the best of three final will be unseeded Oklahoma, who upset 3-seed Georgia 11-4 last night to advance. Game 1 of that series will be Saturday night at 8 p.m., with Game 2 on Sunday and Game 3, if necessary, on Monday. And, of course, we'll have all the action for you right here on 97.9 The Kill. 97.9 The Kill's coverage of Carolina baseball in Omaha for the College World Series is made possible by Hyann Rubish Insurance Agency, a local agency protecting residents and businesses. 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And you can visit our website, chapelboro.com, for more coverage of the Diamond Heels. Elsewhere in sports, the UNC women's lacrosse coaching staff got a big award this week. They were named South Region Staff of the Year by the National Coaches Association. Second year in a row, they won that honor. In hockey, a reminder that the Carolina Hurricanes Stanley Cup Victory Parade is Saturday in Raleigh, starting at 11 a.m. City officials say plan ahead and arrive early, as they're expecting about 100,000 attendees. And back in baseball, the Durham Bulls took a loss yesterday, 8-0 to Jacksonville, snapping a 4-game winning streak. That series continues in the DBAP tonight at 6:45.
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0: 6:23 is your time. Sports brought to you this hour by Noble Orthodontics. Got a quick word from them and then music from Queen and David Bowie. Bet you can't guess which song. That's coming up next after this.
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0: 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That's Queen and David Bowie on 97.9 The Hill. 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

0: Maryland on August 29th with the University Place Lucky to Be a Tar Heel Carolina football giveaway. 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That's not the only giveaway we're doing right now. Today is Thursday, which means it's also the day of our bi-weekly Illumina ticket giveaway. You can catch all the latest and greatest blockbuster movies at the best prices in town at the newly renovated Illumina Theater in Chapel Hill. This week, they've got Toy Story 5 up on screen, plus Disclosure Day and The Sheep Detectives, all three getting rave reviews. 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Currently 74 degrees. It's 6:30 in the morning. 74 degrees already in Chapel Hill, and it is only going to get hotter from there. We'll have partly cloudy skies all day. High temperatures getting up into the upper 90s this afternoon. Heat index well into the triple digits. So first things first, the National Weather Service has issued a heat advisory for today, starting at 11 a.m. running until 8 p.m. So during that stretch especially, be extra careful and stay cool and hydrated out there if you're going to be out for long periods of time. Other issue is we've got the heat, we're in a drought, and we've also got winds in store today. All of that adds up to an increased risk of fire. So National Weather Service also urging everyone to avoid any outdoor burning today for sure. Overnight lows down around 70 tonight. We do get a chance of rain in the area this evening. That'll linger overnight and into tomorrow, especially in the morning. It looks like we'll get some thunderstorm activity as we start the day on Friday. By the time we get to the afternoon, though, that chance of rain should diminish, which is good news. We got that big event in Hargraves Community Center to celebrate Juneteenth tomorrow later afternoon. Originally, we were looking at some rain in the afternoon. Now it looks like it's going to be mostly in the morning. So good news there if that forecast holds. It will also be a tiny little bit cooler, too, with highs in the upper 80s. Still hot, but not quite as hot as we'll see today. Weekend's looking good if you don't mind heat. We'll be around 90 degrees on Saturday, mid-90s on Sunday. Careful if you're heading to Raleigh for that Carolina Hurricanes victory parade or any other thing that's going to take you outside this weekend. But no rain to worry about. We'll be partly cloudy for both of those days. We will get some rain likely on Monday, and then nothing after that for the rest of next week. Temperatures will keep hovering around 90 degrees. 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
0: A couple things we're following in the news today. First of all, our top feature story is a look at Orange County commissioners who signed off on a budget plan for next year. 4.22-cent property tax increase in Orange County. Most of that going to cover capital projects that voters already approved. A little bit more going to cover a 4.5% per pupil

most of the details here. This happened around 7 p.m. Saturday on Route 751 near the intersection with U.S. 70. Driver is still at large, but the State Highway Patrol has identified the vehicle as a pewter 1999 Chevy Tahoe.

County line right at Smith Level Road, replacing that beloved former mural of Dean Smith that got torn down last year. That mural was painted by Scott Nurkin in 2015 on the side of a refuel gas station. That gas station building got demolished last year and the mural went with it. But they've rebuilt the gas

0: series. UNC, the 5 seed nationally. Oklahoma unseeded, but they have rolled through the College World Series so far, knocking out a bunch of very highly ranked opponents, including most recently 3 seed Georgia. They beat the Bulldogs yesterday to advance. So it's Carolina, Oklahoma in the College World Series final. Best of 3 series, whoever gets 2 wins first will be your College World Series champions. Oklahoma has a couple College World Series championships in their history, both dating back to the 20th century. This will be UNC's 3rd trip to the College World Series final, but they have never won the championship yet. First game is going to be on Saturday at 8 p.m., and then Sunday, and if necessary, Game 3 on Monday. And, of course, we'll have all of UNC's action for you right here on 97.9 The Hill. Head to our website, chapelburra.com, to get way more coverage of Carolina baseball in the College World Series. And thanks to the folks at High and Rubish Insurance Agency for bringing us our coverage of the Diamond Heels in Omaha this week and this weekend now as well. 6:37 is your time. Coming up next, we've got more music for you with Social Distortion on deck after this.
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6 p.m. at the Regulator's Historic Marker near the intersection of Cameron and East King Street. Everyone's invited to attend that as well. And unrelated to historical anniversaries, on Friday morning, you can join Therapy Smarts and co-host Senator Natalie Murdoch for an important community advocacy event focused on House Bill 696 and its impact on North Carolina children, families, and healthcare providers. 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Parents, providers, and community leaders will be on hand to show you how to make your voice heard and discover ways

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1: 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But again, we'll keep an eye on things over the course of the morning. And if you're seeing anything out there that we're not reporting, let us know about it by sending us a text when you're safe and off the roads at 919-240-6000. 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Currently 75 degrees in Chapel Hill. It's already pretty hot out there, and it's only going to get hotter. Highs today getting up into the upper 90s. We'll have partly cloudy skies all day, so no rain to worry about. But we've got dry conditions, hot weather, and it is going to be a little bit breezy out there, too. So two different warnings today from the National Weather Service. Number one, all of those three things combined increase the risk of outdoor fires. So avoid any outdoor burning today. And if you're going to be outside for long periods of time, make sure to stay cool and hydrated because it is going to be powerfully hot. Highs today in the upper 90s this afternoon. That's pushing record highs. And we'll be seeing heat indexes well into the triple digits. So got a heat advisory from the National Weather Service taking effect at 11 o'clock and running until 8. So especially during that time, you're going to want to stay cool and dry. Overnight lows down around 70 with a chance of rain coming in. We'll see that starting to develop in the evening, and then some thunderstorms possible on Friday morning, but the chance of rain should diminish in the afternoon. So if you got Juneteenth festivities happening later in the day, should be able to get those in outdoors. We'll have highs in the upper 80s for Friday. Back in the 90s for Saturday, Sunday, and all of next week. We'll get some rain likely on Monday, but otherwise partly cloudy skies all the way through. 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
1: 6:48, your time. Going to keep the hour going by playing music from some artists who have birthdays today. Dexter Romweber, the late, great Dex Romweber, was born on this day in history.

1966, and we got him on deck, but we'll kick off this set with an artist you may be familiar with who is turning 84 years old today. That would be the legendary Paul McCartney of the Beatles. And I did not get a chance to play this song when we were doing Beatles trivia a couple weeks ago, so I'm going to take my opportunity to play it now. This is Hey Jude on 97.9. Hey.

0: Born on this day in history, 1966, that is the late, great, legendary Dexter Romweber and the Flat Duo Jets with Rock House. Before that, the even more legendary Paul McCartney and the Beatles with Hey Jude. Happy 84th birthday to Paul McCartney celebrating today. 6:58, your time, coming back and wrapping up the hour after this.
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0: Coming up next hour, more local news and sports. Victor Lewis with what's trending in the world at 7:45, and at 7:30, a conversation with a local high school student who's heading to Chicago for a national poetry competition. Needs your fundraising help to get there. One more look at weather as we wrap up this hour. It's going to be a dangerous day today. 75 degrees and partly cloudy now. It's going to be partly cloudy with highs in the upper 90s this afternoon. Heat index in the triple digits. We've got dry conditions and some wind today, too. So increased risk of outdoor fires. Avoid outdoor burning. And we've got a heat advisory from 11 to 8. So stay cool and hydrated through the day today as well. It's 7 o'clock.
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6: ABC News, I'm Brian Clark. With a memorandum of understanding now signed by President Trump and the President of Iran, ships are starting to sail through the Strait of Hormuz. Maritime experts say several ships that had been stuck for over 100 days are now moving. Five are linked to China. A French and Italian ship are also underway. ABC's Karen Waugh has more.
7: U.S. officials say the deal takes effect immediately, reopening the Strait of Hormuz, allowing Iran to resume oil sales and beginning a new round of talks over Tehran's nuclear program. Earlier yesterday, President Trump said the memorandum of understanding is not final and that he would resume fighting if Iran does not, quote, behave.
6: After some European allies refused to allow U.S. forces to launch attacks on Iran from their bases, Pentagon Chief Pete Hegseth said the U.S. will review its military presence in Europe. Millions expected in New York City today for a ticker tape parade for the NBA champion Knicks. This is ABC News. Home security cameras appear to show an explosion in the sky minutes before a small private jet crashed in Laredo, Texas, Tuesday. Federal investigators are still searching for the cause of the accident that killed one person and injured five.
8: A dashboard camera in a car traveling in the opposite direction shows the plane owned by charter company NetJets sliding down the highway, taking out light poles before breaking into at least two pieces. ABC News contributor, retired Colonel Steve Ganyard.
9: The airplane was fully controllable all the way to impact. So the question will be, why were those engines not producing enough thrust?
8: The two pilots and three of the passengers were hospitalized in stable condition. Joshua Bayer, the founder of an Austin company that supports tech startups, was killed. Jim Ryan, ABC News.
6: A judge called New York serial killer Rex Heuermann despicable as he sentenced him to life without parole Wednesday. Heuermann's admitted killing eight women and burying their bodies on beaches on New York's Long Island. I'm Brian Clark, ABC News.

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3: Good morning and happy Thursday. Time is 7:04. Temperature 76 degrees in Chapel Hill, Carrboro. Already pretty warm, and it's only going to get hotter from here. We'll have partly to mostly cloudy skies throughout the day today, with highs getting up into the upper 90s by the end of the afternoon. That's your temperature. Heat index will be well into the triple digits. We've got a drought condition that's still ongoing, and it's going to be a little bit windy today. So all of that added up means a couple of dangers to watch out for. First of all, the National Weather Service has issued a heat advisory for today from 11 a.m. to 8 p.m. Be careful out there, especially during that stretch of time. And they've also put out a warning about an increased risk of outdoor fires today with the hot weather and the dry conditions and the wind all put together. So avoid any outdoor burning today. Highs in the upper 90s today. Fortunately, that's as hot as it's going to get for the foreseeable future. We'll get some rain in the forecast starting later on this evening and overnight, and that will continue into tomorrow morning with some possible thunderstorms. Should clear up by the end of the day on Friday, but that will also cut the temperature down a bit. We'll be in the upper 80s for your Juneteenth. 7:05 is your time. Good to be with you on this Thursday morning. Let's catch up on local news as we start the hour. Orange County commissioners this week gave final approval on their budget for the next fiscal year, signing off on a plan that includes a 4.22-cent property tax increase, largely to cover the cost of capital projects that voters have already approved, but partly to fund a 4.5% increase in per-pupil funding for public schools. County staff also made some significant cuts, but that still left a sizable tax increase and some last-minute dissension in the ranks before commissioners took a final vote, with some wanting to go back to the 3.75-cent increase originally proposed by County Manager Travis Mirren. With the full story, here's 97.9 The Hill's Brighton McConnell.
4: Commissioner Phyllis Porte-Ascott said after speaking further with her constituents, especially those in rural areas, she wanted to revisit Mirren's initial tax rate proposal.
5: I know we say it's only X amount. When I talk to people in the community who are hurting, that extra amount is a lot when they already don't have enough. And so I'm hoping that we really will consider directing the manager to go back and look for where else we can pick up some efficiencies as opposed to increasing it above the manager's 3.75 cents.
4: A motion from Porte-Ascott got support from Commissioners Marilyn Carter and Earl McKee, the latter of whom voted against the amendments back on June 4th. McKee gave an impassioned explanation to his votes against the proposal, saying he could barely stomach the manager's increase, but trusted the staff would be able to find reductions to further limit the tax burden.
6: We did this in 2010-11, and then when I came on the board in 2011-12, it was pretty bad. I remember cuts to personnel. I remember cuts to programs. I remember cuts to schools. There was a hair on fire reaction from a lot of people that the world was going to end for Orange County, and it did not, and it will not now.
4: But, McKee concluded, if the county does not make hard decisions on budget cuts, he believes many residents will become even more burdened by the tax rate and forced to either look elsewhere to live or face deeper financial challenges.
6: If we continue to assume that it's only a penny, it's only 2 pennies or 3 pennies or 4 pennies, we will go back into the same spiral that occurred in the late 90s and the early 2000s, in which those boards enacted 2-cent to 8-cent tax increases almost continually for a 10-year period.
4: Overshadowing the commissioner's decision is potential changes to how property tax rates are set, as lawmakers in the North Carolina General Assembly are seeking a constitutional amendment to limit how much they can be raised by local governments. Additionally, the county is grappling with the loss of millions of dollars as rental properties use a state tax loophole to decrease their property tax bills under the guise of offering affordable housing. Commissioner Amy Fowler referenced both of these factors in her own reasoning for why she did vote for a higher tax increase. She also indicated that Porte Ascott's motion would leave the board and Orange County residents with more questions than solutions ahead of its June 30th deadline to approve a budget.
7: With this amendment, we're directing the manager to find 47 cents worth of cuts to meet an arbitrary number so that someone can say we didn't raise it above the original increase. That's not meeting our needs, it's not transparent, and it leaves out the public.
4: Board Chair and Commissioner Jean Hamilton shared similar sentiments, saying the weeks-long work of the budget process is when those concerns were meant to be hashed out. Hamilton pointed to the public sharing its perspective and the county staff bringing potential reduction options, saying those were the times to push for further cuts to services or projects.
8: We had many public hearings. We had many work sessions where we had the opportunity to get options. We asked the county manager to come with options. And those options were out there. Again, we showed that we were looking at everything, and commissioners did not take up some of those options.
4: Once Porte Ascott's motion failed 3-3, she and Carter ultimately voted in favor of Hamilton's resolution to pass the budget with its amendments and the 4.22-cent property tax rate increase. McKee still voted in dissent, while Commissioner James Etta Bedford was absent from the meeting. Even with that increase, more than 70% of Orange County government departments will see a funding reduction of some kind in the upcoming fiscal year, and raises for county staff will be below the level recommended to keep pace with inflation. For 97.9 The Hill, I'm Brighton McConnell.
3: In other news, multiple outlets are reporting a hit and run in Orange County last weekend left two bicyclists with injuries, one of whom was injured severely and remains in the hospital. Happened Saturday around 7 p.m. on Route 751 near the intersection with US 70. NNO reports the State Highway Patrol is still looking for the driver who hit the two cyclists, but the vehicle has been identified as a pewter 1999 Chevy Tahoe. In other legal news, the News of Orange reports a group of homeowners in western Orange County has sued a nearby farm that they say has been creating a nuisance by hosting large parties, some with over 2,000 attendees. This has been an issue with multiple large farms in rural Orange County, partly because state law gives farms a lot of leeway to host big events. But the homeowners in this case may have a trump card, a neighborhood covenant that bans nuisances. News of Orange reports the farm has at least temporarily stopped hosting big parties since the lawsuit was filed. Turning to better news, a new mural is going up along 15501 near the Chatham County line to replace a beloved former mural that no longer exists. That older mural was a large picture of Dean Smith painted by Scott Nurkin in 2015 on the side of a refuel gas station building. The building was demolished last year, and the loss of the mural sparked an outcry. But the company has invited Nurkin to paint a mural on their new building, which is set to hold a grand opening next Saturday, the 27th, from 11 to 1. Nurkin says his new mural will feature iconic images of Chapel Hill. Finally, tomorrow is Juneteenth, the national holiday celebrating the anniversary of the day in 1865 when enslaved people in Texas first received their freedom after the Civil War. Chapel Hill and Carrboro are hosting a free community event from 4 to 8 p.m. tomorrow at the Hargraves Community Center on Roberson Street with live performance, music, poetry, dancing, food, kids' activities, an arts market, and history exhibits. Javier Vallejo and Darian Cropper from Chapel Hill Community Arts and Culture stopped by our studios this week with a preview of what to expect.
9: Really excited. We've got a great lineup of activities, performers for folks. So some of those performers, including Trey Charles, Kay Marianne, Daily Melodies, DJ Brian Dawson. We've got Line Dancing with Lonnie T, and we've got 30 plus vendors, nonprofits for folks to be able to engage with. You can do some of your Christmas shopping there. And in addition to that, we've got a great variety of food trucks, a basketball tournament, and a number of other activities, including face painting, community muraling.
10: For this one, we definitely encourage bringing some cash for all of the vendors that are going to be there and also the food trucks. Also, you know, this event is always really hot. It's in one of the hottest times of the year. So definitely bring anything that you need to kind of combat the heat. We are also encouraging folks to park over at Northside Elementary and shuttle over to the event. And if you want to take Chapel Hill Transit, we encourage just checking routes beforehand.
3: That's Darian Cropper there and Javier Vallejo. Before that, you can get more info about tomorrow's event at Chapel Hill Carrboro Juneteenth.com. Your time is 7:13.
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3: 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Looking good out there right now. Still problem-free and incident-free on the major roadways, so no trouble getting where you're going if you're hitting the roads right now. If you're seeing anything out there, though, that we're not reporting, let me know about it by sending me a text when you're safe and off the roads at 919-240-6000. Don't forget to throw the word Lumina in there while you're doing it. Today's the day of our bi-weekly Lumina ticket giveaway, so text the word Lumina to that text line, and you'll also get entered to win a pair of tickets to see a movie at the Lumina Theater in Southern Village. 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It's going to be a very hot day with highs getting up into the upper 90s this afternoon. Partly cloudy skies, no rain to worry about until later in the day, but a lot of heat that we're going to have to figure out how to beat. If you are going to be out for long periods of time today, stay cool, stay hydrated, because it is going to be dangerously hot. Temperatures in the upper 90s, heat index into the triple digits, so the National Weather Service is issued a heat advisory starting at 11 o'clock this morning and running until 8 o'clock this evening. They've also put out a statement about an increased risk of fires outdoors, because that heat is also coming with dry conditions and a little bit of wind today too, and all of that adds up to an increased fire risk, so avoid outdoor burning today as well. We do have a chance of rain coming into the forecast in the later afternoon and evening hours. That'll linger overnight with lows around 70, and then tomorrow we're looking at rain in the morning, possible thunderstorms, but that should diminish by the time we get to the afternoon. Again, we just talked about that Juneteenth event at the Hargraves Center tomorrow afternoon at 4 o'clock and into the evening. Rain should be done by then, according to the current forecast. It will also be a tiny little bit cooler with highs in the upper 80s. Back in the 90s, though, on Saturday and continuing all the way through the weekend and next week, partly cloudy skies in general for the foreseeable future. We'll get some rain on Monday to start the week, but otherwise we should be rain-free after that. 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Duke Arts presents Arts on East. Free concerts every Wednesday at 7 p.m. on Duke's East Campus. Previously called Music in the Gardens. Same series, though. It runs through next Wednesday. Got one more chance to see it. And it's curated by different Durham-based partners, highlighting the breadth of artistic voices that shape the city. Get the full schedule and the lineup at DukeArts.org. 7:16 is your time. Coming up in the second half of the hour, we will be joined in the studio by a local high school student who's just won a regional poetry competition, and she's raising funds now to head to Chicago for nationals. She'll be here reading her poem and talking about that coming up in about 15 minutes. Up next, though, we've got sports, including UNC baseball. They are through to the finals of the College World Series for just the third time ever in team history. They are two wins away from what would be their first ever national championship. Details on that, plus comments from Scott Forbes after this.
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3: Aaron Peck coming at you from Chapel Hill Media Group Studios here on East Franklin Street. It is time now to take a look at sports. Carolina baseball is through to the College World Series final for the first time in 19 years. The Diamond Heels punched their ticket with a 12-7 win yesterday over West Virginia, setting a program record for most runs in a single game at the College World Series. UNC jumped out to a 12-1 lead after 6.5 innings, then held off a furious late rally from the Mountaineers to advance to the final for just the third time ever in team history. After the game, head coach Scott Forbes.
21: You know, we were joking before the game today, like, man, we need to have one of those games where we get like 15 hits and score some runs. So thankfully that happened. I thought our guys, you know, were ready. I felt like they were going after it. We talked about being in the moment, not counting outs, and just playing like a little leaguer and having a blast doing so. And how can you not? I mean, this is unbelievable. We're at the College World Series. We talk about it's an honor and a privilege to wear our uniform at University of North Carolina, but it's also an honor and a privilege to be here playing on that field. I want our guys to feel that. I want them to play with joy and have a blast playing together. So they did that, and the fact that they did that, obviously we had one bad inning, but I don't care about that bad inning. I could care less. We're playing in the national championship, and I'm excited for these guys, and I'll just keep jumping on their backs and watch them when we start playing on Saturday.
3: That's Scott Forbes speaking there. A lot of stars in yesterday's win, led by Gavin Gallagher, who won a Gold Glove Award from Rawlings yesterday as the nation's top defensive second baseman, but did most of his damage at the plate, going 4-for-5 and driving in 4 runs. Owen Hull also went 4-for-5 with 2 RBIs, 2 doubles and a triple for him, too. And freshman Jackson Rose started on the mound, taking over for starter Folger Boaz and shutting out the Mountaineers for over 4 innings while Carolina built its big lead. The Diamond Heels are now just 2 wins away from their first ever national championship, and their opponent in the best of 3 final will be unseeded Oklahoma, who upset 3-seed Georgia 11-4 last night to advance. Game 1 of that series will be Saturday night at 8 p.m., with Game 2 on Sunday and Game 3, if necessary, on Monday. And, of course, we'll have all the action for you right here on 97.9 The Kill. 97.9 The Kill's coverage of Carolina baseball in Omaha for the College World Series is made possible by High and Rubish Insurance Agency, a local agency protecting

0: 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Elsewhere in sports, the UNC women's lacrosse coaching staff got a big award this week. They were named South Region Staff of the Year by the National Coaches Association. Second year in a row they've won that honor. In hockey, a reminder that the Carolina Hurricanes Stanley Cup Victory Parade is Saturday in Raleigh starting at 11 a.m. City officials say plan ahead and arrive early as they're expecting about 100,000 attendees. And back in baseball, the Durham Bulls took a loss yesterday, 8-0 to Jacksonville, snapping a four-game winning streak. That series continues in the DBAP tonight at 6:45.
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0: 7:22 is your time. 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Got a quick word from them, and then a brand new local single from the band Whoop out of Raleigh. They're coming up next after this.
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0: That is a brand new single from a Raleigh-based band, Whoop. Time to Talk, the title of that one. That just came out. 727 is your time. Coming back in 90 seconds with an update on weather. And then a Carrboro High School student who just won a regional poetry competition and is hoping to head to Nationals in Chicago for the national prize. That is coming up next after this on 97.9 on the Hill.
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0: 729 your time. Aaron Keck here with you this morning. We're doing a couple giveaways today that you ought to be on the watch for. First of all, it is Thursday. 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Toy Story 5 is there. Disclosure Day, the new Spielberg movie, plus The Sheep Detectives. 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All you have to do to get entered to win is text the word Lumina to our text line now, 919-240-6000. 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That's not the only thing we're giving away, though. It's also time for the University Place Lucky to Be a Tar Heel Carolina football giveaway. We're giving two folks tickets to see the Carolina TCU football game on August 29th in Dublin, Ireland. Two people are going to go to the game. They'll get a three-night stay at the Academy Plaza Hotel, a gift card, and much more. That winner could be you. We got a bunch of locations around town where you can drop in your entries once a week, every week while the contest is going on to maximize your chances to win. Got a bunch of those spots in University Place Mall, including Serpentine Salon, Palette and Parlor, and the Flying Biscuit Cafe, and around town a whole bunch of other locations like Tanya's Cafe and Bake Shop, Millhouse Properties, and of course our studios here on East Franklin Street. 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

Morning, brought to you by the Ackland Art Museum, presenting Care and Concern, recent acquisitions of modern and contemporary art, an exhibition exploring how artists communicate their cares and concerns about the world around them, on view July 10th through November 15th.

out there. Got a heat advisory from the National Weather Service from 11 a.m. until 8 p.m. Temperatures today getting up into the upper 90s with the heat index well into the triple digits. So stay cool and hydrated if you're out for long periods of time. Also got an increased risk of outdoor fires because that heat is also coming with dry and windy conditions. So avoid outdoor burning today. Overnight lows down around 70. We do have a chance of rain coming into the forecast in the late afternoon and evening hours. That'll linger into at least tomorrow morning. Could get some thunderstorm activity there too. Chance of rain should start to diminish though as we get into the afternoon. We've got Juneteenth festivities all over town, and hopefully the weather will hold for that. Looks like the chance of rain will drop by the time we get to the big Chapel Hill Carborough event that starts at 4 o'clock tomorrow. Rain should be done by then, but keep an umbrella handy just in case. We'll have highs in the upper 80s on Friday and then back up in the 90s starting on Saturday. Partly cloudy for the foreseeable future, but we do have some rain again on Monday.

0: High schoolers to Chicago for a national STEM and arts competition called Act So, hosted by the National NAACP. There will be Mexican street food there, and you can donate to the cause. One of those two high schoolers is Millie Cicena from Carborough High School, who is heading up there for her poetry, and she is here in the studio to chat about that and read the poem. Millie, thank you so much for being with us today.
1: Thank you for having me today.
0: So tell us about the competition. How did you get into it? What did it entail?
1: Well, there was a teacher I had at my high school, and I'm very nervous about sharing my poems. I usually don't share poetry, so I decided to do AXO. It was an opportunity presented where I could go to Chicago. I didn't think I was going to be a finalist, but I ended up being one. And I placed first place for written poetry and second for spoken word. So that was kind of a new experience, but also an experience I could learn from.
0: That's awesome. So when you go up to Chicago, is the competition like continuing up there, or is it over and it's like an award ceremony, or how is that going to work?
1: Yes, I participated in the regional competition. Mm-hmm. So in Chicago, it's the national.
0: It's the nationals. Yes. All right. So if you win, what do you win?
1: I think it's $2,000 and a laptop.
0: Awesome. What are you most looking forward to going up there?
1: Meeting more people. Yeah. I feel like there's so much I can learn about everyone else around me.
0: Awesome. Speaking with Millie Cicena, so the event that's happening on Saturday, the mm-hmm. fundraiser, what should people know about it?
1: Well, we're selling Mexican food, Mexican street corn, tamales, pupusas. We're cooking all of the food, and we just really want to share culture out there. I know there's not many Hispanics that get presented opportunities like this, so we just really want to put our culture out there with the food, too.
0: Awesome. Again,

to hesitation, then turned to America and demanded to explain the gap between its anthem and its actions, how it sings like promise but behaves like a loophole, how it shouts freedom with its mouth still full of chains. Ask it why its melody is brave but its memory is selective, why its lyrics reach for heaven while its policies drag certain people back to earth. Tell this country to stop confusing peace with silence. Silence is not peace. Silence is a chalk outline around the conversation we never let live. Silence is a bruise the country keeps calling order. Silence is a lullaby sung to keep injustice asleep. Silence is a museum where truth is displayed but never touched. Tell this flag to acknowledge the hands that stitched it. Manos morenas, manos negras, manos callosas. Hands that built the nation's backbone but were never allowed to stand tall beneath it. Tell the flag you waved because we carried you. Tell it to stop pretending the wind is the only thing that ever lifted it. Tell it cloth is not innocent when history has sewn into it as loud. Command the country to confront the history it keeps sweeping under the rug, because rugs don't bury anything. They just teach us how to wait for the resurrection. Tell America the truth is a tenant and it's done paying a rent for the room in the shadows. Tell a nation that denial is a luxury built on someone else's suffering. Tell a dream to stop skipping certain neighborhoods. Hope should not need a passport to cross a street. Tell opportunity to stop acting like it has a favorite skin tone. Tell justice to stop showing up late and leaving early. Tell equity to stop sending postcards instead of showing up in person. Tell the powerful to stop mistaking patience for permission. Patience is a pause, not a pass. Don't confuse our quiet with surrender. Don't confuse our endurance with agreement. Don't confuse our survival with success. Tell them we are not waiting. We are gathering. We are not calm. We are calculating. We are not silent. We are sharpening. Tell history to stop skipping chapters that make it uncomfortable. Growth never came from comfort, only the blistering truth that refuses to stay buried. Tell the past to stop dressing up like it's innocent.

0: blistering truth that refuses to stay buried. Tell the past to stop dressing up like it's innocent. Tell memory to stop editing itself to protect the guilty. Order the textbooks to stop whispering about oppression. La verdad no es porcelana. It wouldn't break if you speak to it loud. Truth is a hammer and it's tired of being wrapped in cotton. Tell the curriculum to stop acting like justice is an elective. Tell the lessons plans to stop tiptoeing around the bones beneath the floorboards. Tell the monument to tell the whole story, not the flattering one. Stone should not lie when blood remembers everything. If a statue can stand tall, so can truth. It's been hiding. Tell the marble to stop pretending it doesn't know who built it. Tell the bronze to stop posing like it's on its pedestal. Command the past to stop pretending it's over. Tell the archives to unlock their drawers, because bird stories don't die. They ferment, they rise. They come back with names sharp enough to cut silence open. Tell the forgotten they're not forgotten. Tell the erased they're not erased. They're simply waiting for ink to catch up to their existence. After you've commanded the country, the dream, the flag, the past, turn back to yourself and say, rise again. Rise louder. Rise like your voice is the only thing this nation cannot rewrite. Rise like truth finally found its microphone. Rise like the future is waiting and taking notes. Rise because you're the chapter history cannot erase anymore. Rise because the world is finally learning that your voice is not a guest. It's an architect. Thank you.
1: That was awesome. That's really good. Thank you so much. Oh, you were saying earlier that you were all nervous about reading poetry. You're not nervous anymore. That's fantastic. We're speaking with Millie Cicena. Who inspires you poetically? Like, who are your favorites?
0: I think Maya Angelou.
1: Okay. Yeah.
0: Still I Rise.
1: Yeah.
0: Her poem. Yeah. I love that one.
1: Yep. I can hear that. That's awesome. Again, heading up to Chicago. When are you heading up to Chicago?
0: July 15th.
1: So mid-July.
0: Mm-hmm.
1: Awesome. Well, have fun up there and good luck. The fundraiser is this Saturday, June 20th. Everyone's invited to stop by table on Main Street in Carrboro, sending a couple of high schoolers, including Millie, up to Chicago for the AXO competition hosted by the National NAACP. Mexican street food there. Enjoy that and donate to the cause. And that's this Saturday from 2 to 6 p.m. Millie, thank you so much for being
0: here. Thank you for having me.
1: 7:40 is your time. Got your hometown hero up next after this.
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1: Come now for this week's Hometown Hero, brought to you by the O. Max Gardner Foundation. This week's Hometown Hero is Mary Lucas, the founder of Longleaf Animal Rescue in Hillsboro. Still a brand new organization, but one that's already making a big difference.
8: I started Longleaf only in September, and since then we have saved, we're reaching almost 200 animals since September.
1: Mary Lucas has been volunteering with animal rescue organizations for many years, but it was her work with human hospice organizations that led her to open up Longleaf.
8: I work at Transitions Life Care for my full-time job. We had a lot of patients who were at the end of life and did not know what to do with their pets. And so there was a need there.
1: Today, after less than a year in operation, Longleaf Animal Rescue has dozens of volunteers and foster families rescuing cats and dogs in cases where their own

0: Owners have passed away or are entering nursing homes, hospitals, or hospice care.
1: They want to know that their animal is safe and we're able to skip the shelter and get them to rescue, which also gives an owner peace of mind to know that their animal is in rescue and safe and going to find a forever home.
0: Recently, that included the dog named Mr. Pickles, who was discovered in a state of severe neglect after his owner tragically passed away.
1: Chatham County Animal Shelter reached out, sent me a photo, and said, we had this dog come in, and I immediately said yes.
0: Mary Lucas's work to rescue Mr. Pickles captured the hearts of thousands of people on social media and perfectly illustrated her own passion for not only rescuing animals from owners in crisis, but also caring for animals who are themselves in crisis, either with severe medical needs or nearing the end of their lives.
1: I really have passion for hospice dogs and medical cases like Mr. Pickles and seniors. Currently, we have a couple dogs in hospice care with us, so they have a life-limiting illness, such as cancer, and we provide them palliative care and let them live out their final days in a home with us. You know, every animal deserves to be out of the shelter and enjoy their remaining time on earth and the love and care of a home.
0: What's the most gratifying thing about your work?
1: We had a dog that was paralyzed, Wheelie Nelson, and Wheelie had such a following, and so many people loved Wheelie until the day that he passed. And seeing those cases like Wheelie and Mr. Pickles and the amount of people who just surround these animals with love is just something special.
0: You can read more about Mr. Pickles on our website, chapelboro.com, and learn more about Longleaf Animal Rescue and support their efforts at longleafanimalrescue.org. And thanks and congratulations to Mary Lucas, this week's hometown hero. 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We thank them for their generous support of our hometown hero program all summer long. 7:45, your time. Thanks again to Millie Sassena for coming in and reading that amazing poem. Again, you can stop by Table on Main Street in Carrboro for a fundraiser event from 2 to 6 p.m. Saturday the 20th. Did I say tomorrow? I keep thinking today is Friday. Saturday the 20th to help send Millie and Skylar Mitchell from Chapel Hill High School to Chicago for a national STEM and arts competition called Act So, hosted by the NAACP. Mexican street food available there as well. That's not the only event happening on Saturday. You can also head to the Bonnie Davis Environment and Agricultural Center on Route 70 in Hillsboro for a garden open house from 11 to 2. That's hosted by the Master Gardener Volunteers of Orange County. Get more info on that at theorangegardener.org. 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Want more information about upcoming events and happenings in our community? 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
0: 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I keep thinking Saturday is tomorrow because it does kind of feel like a Friday. We do have the Juneteenth holiday coming up tomorrow, and we will be off on the air here. We'll be playing music for you all day long. So we're heading into an extended weekend, and judging from the traffic report, it looks like a number of other people are also already getting ready for that three-day weekend because it is looking very Friday-like out there on the roads today. 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Looking all right if you're sticking around Chapel Hill, Carrboro, a little bit in the usual spot on Fordham Boulevard right by Manning Drive and Old Mason Farm Road. Heaviest traffic is actually on I-40 this morning. You'll see some traffic in both directions between 54 and 751. And then eastbound, it is a little heavy through the RTP starting at NC-55 and continuing until you get past Page Road. Seeing some traffic going the other way approaching Page Road as well. And if you're on the Durham Freeway, you've still got your typical traffic approaching Ellis Road in both directions. Anything we're not reporting, shoot us a text when you're safe and off the roads and tell us about it at 919-240-6000. 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Already up to 77 degrees in Chapel Hill. We've got the sun peeking through the clouds. We'll have that throughout the day today. It's really just the temperature that we're worried about. High temperatures getting

0: into the upper 90s. That's the temperature. The heat index will be in the triple digits. So we got a heat advisory taking effect at 11 o'clock this morning from the National Weather Service, continuing until 8 p.m. They've also put out a statement about an increased risk of outdoor fires because that heat is also coming with dry and windy conditions today. So avoid outdoor burning, especially through the day today. We do have a chance of rain as we get into the late afternoon and evening hours. That'll linger overnight with lows down around 70. And then a morning rain tomorrow to start your Juneteenth holiday. Possible thunderstorms in the first part of the day, but that chance of rain should diminish later on. We'll have highs in the upper 80s by the end of the afternoon. Partly cloudy skies for the weekend with highs in the low to mid 90s. And then we'll stay around 90 degrees all through next week. Rain likely on Monday, but then nothing after that. 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
0: 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Victor Lewis in the studio with What's Trending. Hello.
2: Hello. This is such a cheerful tone of voice to start off something that is going to not be very fun.
0: You
2: but
0: did
2: we kind of have to do it anyway.
0: Telegraph yesterday that there was going to be a negative thing.
2: I did, because we need to talk about lead. Today, lead chromate, lead paint, lead containing products. It's not just in paint, turns out. Lead chromate is used in more stuff than I would have previously thought possible. Lipsticks, eyeliner, rubber, ceramics, printing inks. Lipstick and eyeliner feels especially egregious, but lead chromate is a pigment, and I guess those are products that need pigments. And you would think, living here in the United States, that we'd more or less gotten rid of it. Turns out we just got rid of lead chromate in the United States. Our bans of lead chromate are domestic. And I mean, there
0: you
2: are.
0: You can't pass a law in the U.S. that applies to, like, France.
2: No,
0: so.
2: No, you certainly can't. And it's not necessarily France that's being talked about right now. There are significant movement in there are some significant groups moving forward with advocacy to make American companies stop producing lead chromate products and selling them to other countries, specifically Mexico. Mm-hmm. The world's largest paint company, Sherwin-Williams, is based in the United States and continues to sell paints in Mexico with lead concentrations up to 8% lead. They're just only
0: wow.
2: one of 46 paint companies marketing lead paint in Mexico through retail outlets. It's in schools, it's in public facilities, it's on roads. There is a lot of lead in Mexico, and a lot of the lead in Mexico is coming from the United States, which is absolutely awful. You can't stop them from exporting it. I guess they can't legally sell it stateside, so they're selling it elsewhere. It doesn't seem like it would be a big deal to stop producing lead chromate, but Sherwin-Williams and other similar companies have not responded with any comment about this. It's just happening, and people seem powerless to stop these gears from turning.
0: Can the Mexican national legislature not pass a law about this? Because that's what stopped it here, I think. You don't. The thing about capitalism is you don't ever rely on the corporation to do the right thing of their own sweet accord. Like, you got to step in with some external blocks here.
2: Yeah, you could say that. I think that as seriously as us Americans take our influence in the rest of the world, it's not too much of a leap to say that companies should take at least some responsibility for what they're selling. And it's not just manufacturers either. Blackstone and American Securities, two of the largest private equity firms in the U.S., are also invested in producing and distributing lead chromate products in countries around the world. Folks are calling on them to stop doing this as well. Again, no comment, same story. There's not a happy ending to this trend, and there's not really a lot of movement in this. It seems that there's a lot of stonewalling at the lawmaking level in other countries is going to have to probably be where this stops. But I hope that we can keep applying pressure to United States based countries and to stop poisoning people worldwide.
0: Is that the end of the sentence?
2: I mean, there was
0: a lilt at the end as if you were going to continue, and then you didn't.
2: I mean, in 2009, more than 120 countries voted unanimously at the UN International Conference on Chemicals Management to stop putting lead in paints, coatings, and products.
0: Right. You have to have, like, a law with teeth, and the UN can pass resolutions.
2: Other countries have put laws in place to stop their companies from producing lead products, full stop.
0: Yeah.
2: And, it's not just you can't sell it here, it's you can't make it here. Mm. And I would like to see something.
0: Oh, so we can do that on the national level.
2: I would like to do that. I think that makes sense. Stop making poison and putting it in lipstick. Is that hard?
0: That's really not that hard. Although then you end up offshoring factories to other countries with laxer laws. I will say going back, because I want to go back and fix what I said earlier. I said you can't ever expect the corporation to do the right thing of their own sweet accord under capitalism, and that is generally true, but you are also not wrong. Like, pressure campaigns do work. Pressure campaigns will occasionally move the dial. Like, McDonald's doesn't sell super sizes anymore precisely because there was a pressure campaign.
2: I haven't even thought about that.
0: Yeah.
2: That's crazy.
0: Yeah. And it's not like their profits were going down, but yeah. I mean,
2: wow.
0: Walmart started stocking more LED light bulbs and stocking fewer of the, like, traditional, more energy-wasty light bulbs because there was a pressure campaign.
2: Ah, yes, the two types of bulbs, LED and
0: energy-wasty. Yes.
2: That makes a lot of sense to me.
0: Yeah, it makes a lot of sense, period. 7:55 is your time. More from Victor coming up in just a couple minutes with the clean joke of the day on 97.9 The Kill. Got a couple minutes between now and then, so let's get a local song courtesy of the late, great Dexter Romweber, who had a birthday on June 18th, 1966. Dexter Fest coming up next weekend at multiple venues to celebrate his life and legacy, but it is his birthday today, so in honor of that, here's the Flat Duo Jets with When My Baby Passes By on 97.9 The Kill.

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5: You don't know
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4: Why did you even take your hat off and put it back on again?
5: God
4: you just
5: forbid
4: like doffing your cap
5: head
4: at me.
5: Itched. No, I wasn't. Okay. I mean, I can. That's, I can hit you great. a little dude for Mary Poppins' name I can't remember.
4: Bert.
5: Anyway,
4: his
5: why
4: name
5: did
4: is Bert.
5: Here is a terrible, terrible joke. Why did the cheese go to the gym?
4: I don't know.
5: Yeah, you do. Why did the cheese go to the gym?
6: To get shredded.
4: It's good.
5: I appreciate you giving me a pause so I could do that. I think you saw me breathe in, right?
4: Yeah.
5: Yeah.
4: One more look at weather as we wrap up the hour. 77 degrees, already hot out there. It's going to get up in the upper 90s today with the heat index in the triple digits. So heat advisory in effect from 11 to 8. Be extra careful if you're out during that stretch of time. Also, avoid outdoor burning today. We've got hot, dry, and windy conditions, so increased risk of fire, too. Rain coming in later tonight, continuing into tomorrow morning. It's 8 o'clock.
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8: ABC News, I'm Brian Clark. With the deal officially signed between the U.S. and Iran, ships are starting to move through the Strait of Hormuz. The agreement sets up a 60-day ceasefire to hammer out details on issues like Iran's nuclear program. This morning, Pentagon Chief Pete Hegseth took aim at allies that he says stood in the way of America's fight with Iran.
9: These allies, they put America's sons and daughters, our sons and daughters, at risk by denying them the predictable access, basing, and overflight that never should have been in question at all.
8: He told the NATO gathering the U.S. is now launching a review of American military deployments in Europe. Rain's falling at an almost unbelievable rate along parts of the Gulf Coast this morning. Radar is tracking some storms, dumping 6.5 inches per hour in parts of Louisiana. There are warnings for potentially life-threatening flooding. Millions of people expected in New York City today to celebrate the NBA champion New York Knicks with a parade. This is ABC News. Health Secretary Robert Kennedy Jr. announced $700 million in new funds to assist addiction recovery and mental illness treatment, saying a portion would go to the STREETS program that he unveiled earlier this year.
10: STREETS is designed to help communities move people living with addiction and serious mental illness off the streets and into treatment.
8: Georgia Republicans have changed course on redistricting for now.
11: The announcement garnered raucous applause from demonstrators inside the Capitol. House Speaker John Burns says lawmakers want to ensure the process is transparent and thoughtful.
12: Just as we do with every other issue that comes before the House.
11: Senate Democratic Leader Harold Jones believes Republicans were afraid of backlash at the polls in November.
13: People stood up, and I think they saw that, and they actually backed down.
11: In a statement, Governor Kemp says he does not believe there's a reason to delay the process, but he acknowledges it's within the legislature's discretion to defer the issue. Jonathan O'Brien, ABC News, Atlanta.
8: Brian Clark, ABC News.
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4: Good morning and happy Thursday. Time is 8:05. Temperature 78 degrees already in Chapel Hill. It's going to be a real hot day with highs in the upper 90s this afternoon. Triple digit heat index as well. And we've got a heat advisory that's taken effect from the National Weather Service beginning at 11 o'clock this morning, running until 8 o'clock this evening. So especially during that stretch of time, be extra careful. Stay cool and hydrated if you're going to be out for long periods of time. That heat's going to come with dry and windy conditions today. So National Weather Service also putting out a statement about a higher risk of fires. So just avoid any outdoor burning today as well. We do get a chance of rain coming in this evening with lows around 70. Rain will linger into tomorrow morning before the chance of rain diminishes for the rest of the weekend. That will at least cut the temperature down a little bit. We'll be closer to 90 degrees for tomorrow and Saturday, and we certainly need any bit of rain we can get as we are in a major drought all over the Triangle. Going to be with you this morning. Let's catch you up on local news as we start the hour, beginning with budgets. Orange County commissioners this week gave final approval on their budget for the next fiscal year, signing off on a plan that includes a 4.22-cent property tax increase, largely to cover the cost of capital projects that voters have already approved, but partly to fund a 4.5% increase in per-pupil funding for public schools. County staff also made some significant cuts, but that still left a sizable tax increase and some last-minute dissension in the ranks before commissioners took a final vote, with some wanting to go back to the 3.75-cent increase originally proposed by County Manager Travis Mirren. With the full story, here's 97.9 The Hill's Brighton McConnell.
26: Commissioner Phyllis Porte-Ascott said after speaking further with her constituents, especially those in rural areas, she wanted to revisit Myron's initial tax rate proposal.
27: I know we say it's only X amount. When I talk to people in the community who are hurting, that extra amount is a lot when they already don't have enough. And so I'm hoping that we really will consider directing the manager to go back and look for where else we can pick up some efficiencies as opposed to increasing it above the manager's 3.75 cents.
26: A motion from Porty Ascott got support from Commissioners Marilyn Carter and Earl McKee, the latter of whom voted against the amendments back on June 4th. McKee gave an impassioned explanation to his votes against the proposal, saying he could barely stomach the manager's increase, but trusted the staff would be able to find reductions to further limit the tax burden.
0: We did this in 2010-11, and then when I came on the board in 2011-12, it was pretty bad. I remember cuts to personnel. I remember cuts to programs. I remember cuts to schools. There was a hair on fire reaction from a lot of people that the world was going to end for Orange County, and it did not.

0: and it will not now.
1: But, McKee concluded, if the county does not make hard decisions on budget cuts, he believes many residents will become even more burdened by the tax rate and forced to either look elsewhere to live or face deeper financial challenges.
0: If we continue to assume that it's only a penny, it's only 2 pennies or 3 pennies or 4 pennies, we will go back into the same spiral that occurred in the late 90s and the early 2000s, in which those boards enacted 2 cent to 8 cent tax increases almost continually for a 10-year period.
1: Overshadowing the commissioner's decision is potential changes to how property tax rates are set, as lawmakers in the North Carolina General Assembly are seeking a constitutional amendment to limit how much they can be raised by local governments. Additionally, the county is grappling with the loss of millions of dollars as rental properties use a state tax loophole to decrease their property tax bills under the guise of offering affordable housing. Commissioner Amy Fowler referenced both of these factors in her own reasoning for why she did vote for a higher tax increase. She also indicated that Porte Ascott's motion would leave the board and Orange County residents with more questions than solutions ahead of its June 30th deadline to approve a budget.
2: With this amendment, we're directing the manager to find 47 cents worth of cuts to meet an arbitrary number so that someone can say we didn't raise it above the original increase. That's not meeting our needs, it's not transparent, and it leaves out the public.
1: Board Chair and Commissioner Gene Hamilton shared similar sentiments, saying the weeks-long work of the budget process is when those concerns were meant to be hashed out. Hamilton pointed to the public sharing its perspective and the county staff bringing potential reduction options, saying those were the times to push for further cuts to services or projects.
3: We had many public hearings. We had many work sessions where we had the opportunity to get options. We asked the county manager to come with options, and those options were out there. Again, we showed that we were looking at everything, and commissioners did not take up some of those options.
1: Once Porte Ascott's motion failed 3-3, she and Carter ultimately voted in favor of Hamilton's resolution to pass the budget with its amendments and the 4.22 cent property tax rate increase. McKee still voted in dissent, while Commissioner James Etta Bedford was absent from the meeting. Even with that increase, more than 70% of Orange County government departments will see a funding reduction of some kind in the upcoming fiscal year. And raises for county staff will be below the level recommended to keep pace with inflation. For 97.9 The Hill, I'm Brighton McConnell.
4: In other news, multiple outlets are reporting a hit and run in Orange County last weekend left 2 bicyclists with injuries, one of whom was injured severely and remains in the hospital. Happened Saturday around 7 p.m. on Route 751 near the intersection with U.S. 70. NNO reports the State Highway Patrol is still looking for the driver who hit the 2 cyclists, but the vehicle has been identified as a pewter 1999 Chevy Tahoe. In other legal news, the News of Orange reports a group of homeowners in western Orange County has sued a nearby farm that they say has been creating a nuisance by hosting large parties, some with over 2,000 attendees. This has been an issue with multiple large farms in rural Orange County, partly because state law gives farms a lot of leeway to host big events. But the homeowners in this case may have a trump card, a neighborhood covenant that bans nuisances. News of Orange reports the farm has at least temporarily stopped hosting big parties since the lawsuit was filed. Turning to better news, a new mural is going up along 15501 near the Chatham County line to replace a beloved former mural that no longer exists. That older mural was a large picture of Dean Smith painted by Scott Nurkin in 2015 on the side of a refuel gas station building. The building was demolished last year, and the loss of the mural sparked an outcry. But the company has invited Nurkin to paint a mural on their new building, which is set to hold a grand opening next Saturday, the 27th, from 11 to 1. Nurkin says his new mural will feature iconic images of Chapel Hill. Finally, tomorrow is Juneteenth, the national holiday celebrating the anniversary of the day in 1865 when enslaved people in Texas first received their freedom after the Civil War. Chapel Hill and Carrboro are hosting a free community event from 4 to 8 p.m. tomorrow at the Hargraves Community Center on Roberson Street with live performance, music, poetry, dancing, food, kids' activities, an arts market, and history exhibits. Javier Vallejo and Darian Cropper from Chapel Hill Community Arts and Culture stopped by our studios this week with a preview of what to expect.
5: Really excited. We've got a great lineup of

0: activities, performers for folks. So some of those performers, including Trey Charles, Kay Marianne, Daily Melodies, DJ Brian Dawson. We've got Line Dancing with Lonnie T, and we've got 30-plus vendors, nonprofits for folks to be able to engage with. You do some of your Christmas shopping there. And in addition to that, we've got a great variety of food trucks, a basketball tournament, and a number of other activities, including face painting, community muraling.
1: For this one, we definitely encourage bringing some cash for all of the vendors that are going to be there and also the food trucks. Also, you know, this event is always really hot. It's in one of the hottest times of the year. So definitely bring anything that you need to kind of combat the heat. We are also encouraging folks to park over at Northside Elementary and shuttle over to the event. And if you want to take Chapel Hill Transit, we encourage just checking routes beforehand.
2: That's Darian Cropper there and Javier Vallejo before that. Get more info about tomorrow's event at Chapel Hill Carboro Juneteenth.com. 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
2: Traffic report brought to you by the Chelsea Theater and the Timberline Shopping Center. And a couple of earlier accidents causing delays. There was one on the Durham Freeway. It looks like that's been cleared, but you're still going to see some southbound traffic through the RTP. It's moving just slow from the 885 merge down to I-40. We do also have one accident, though, on I-40 right by Page Road in the RTP. That's exit 282, and that is still causing some delays. It looks like in both directions. Traffic appears to be heaviest on the eastbound side. You'll see that delay beginning around Fayetteville Road, exit 276. From there, you should expect heavy traffic all the way to Page Road, which is exit 282. Again, it's moving for the most part, but it is pretty slow, slower than usual. Delays also westbound from Airport Boulevard over to Page Road. That's pretty normal for this time of the morning, but either way on 40, if you're heading towards Page Road in the RTP, you'll see delays there. Other than that, things are looking all right, but if you're seeing anything out there that we're not reporting, send us a text when you're safe and off the roads and let us know about it at 919-240-6000. One other accident that's been reported in Durham is further to the west at the intersection of Old Chapel Hill Road and Garrett Road, and that's also causing some extra delays if you're trying to get through that intersection. 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This week, catch the climate documentary Time and Water, plus feature films Leviticus, Renoir, and Stop That Train. 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It is already hot out there, and it's going to get hotter later. 78 degrees in Chapel Hill with mostly cloudy skies. We'll see partly to mostly cloudy skies throughout the day today, with temps getting up into the upper 90s by the end of the day. Heat index into the triple digits. So we've got a heat advisory from the National Weather Service starting at 11 o'clock this morning and running until 8. We've also got a statement from the Weather Service about an increased risk of fires today, because that hot temperature is coming with some dry and windy conditions too, so don't do any outdoor burning today if you can avoid it. Overnight lows down around 70 tonight. We do have a chance of rain coming in the late afternoon and evening hours. That'll linger overnight, and we'll see some rain tomorrow morning, especially with some thunderstorms possible in the mix. That chance of rain should diminish as we get further into the afternoon. Again, we just talked about the Juneteenth event from 4 to 8 at the Hargraves Community Center. Looks like the rain will have stopped by then, but maybe take an umbrella with you just in case. It will be a tiny little bit cooler, at least, with highs in the upper 80s. For the weekend, we'll be in the low to mid 90s with partly cloudy skies both Saturday and Sunday, and then we'll settle around 90 degrees every day next week as well, with rain likely on Monday, but nothing other than that. 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Time is 8:17. Coming up next, we've got sports, including some exciting news about UNC baseball. They got the win yesterday. You heard it on 97.9 The Hill, so they are through to the College World Series final, which is the third time ever in team history and the first time in 19 years. They're now just two wins away from a national championship, but it's going to be tough to get to that height. They have been close before. We'll see if they can get over the hump in the next few days. We've got details on that. A look ahead at this weekend's final and comments from Scott Forbes after this on 97.9 The Hill.
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2: Aaron Tech coming at you from Chapel Hill Media Group Studios here on East Franklin Street. It is time now to take a look at sports. Carolina baseball is through to the College World Series final for the first time in 19 years. The Diamond Heels punched their ticket with a 12-7 win yesterday over West Virginia, setting a program record for most runs in a single game at the College World Series. UNC jumped out to a 12-1 lead after 6.5 innings, then held off a furious late rally from the Mountaineers to advance to the final for just the third time ever in team history. After the game, head coach Scott Forbes.
9: You know, we were joking before the game today, like, man, we need to have one of those games where we get like 15 hits and score some runs. So thankfully that happened. I thought our guys, you know, were ready. I felt like they were going after it. We talked about being in the moment, not counting outs, and just playing like a little leaguer and having a blast doing so. And how can you not? I mean, this is unbelievable. We're at the College World Series. We talk about it's an honor and a privilege to wear our uniform at University of North Carolina, but it's also an honor and a privilege to be here playing on that field. I want our guys to feel that. I want them to play with joy and have a blast playing together. So they did that, and the fact that they did that, obviously we had one bad inning, but I don't care about that bad inning. I could care less. We're playing in the national championship, and I'm excited for these guys, and I'll just keep jumping on their backs and watch them when we start playing on Saturday.
2: That's Scott Forbes speaking there. A lot of stars in yesterday's win, led by Gavin Gallagher, who won a Gold Glove Award from Rawlings yesterday as the nation's top defensive second baseman, but did most of his damage at the plate, going 4-for-5 and driving in 4 runs. Owen Hull also went 4-for-5 with 2 RBIs, 2 doubles and a triple for him, too. And freshman Jackson Rose starred on the mound, taking over for starter Folger Boas and shutting out the Mountaineers for over 4 innings while Carolina built its big lead. The Diamond Heels are now just 2 wins away from their first ever national championship, and their opponent in the best of 3 final will be unseeded Oklahoma, who upset 3-seed Georgia 11-4 last night to advance. Game 1 of that series will be Saturday night at 8 p.m., with Game 2 on Sunday and Game 3, if necessary, on Monday. And, of course, we'll have all the action for you right here on 97.9 The Hill. 97.9 The Hill's coverage of Carolina baseball in Omaha for the College World Series is made possible by High & Rubish Insurance Agency, a local agency protecting residents and businesses. 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And you can visit our website, chapelboro.com, for more coverage of the Diamond Heels. Elsewhere in sports, the UNC women's lacrosse coaching staff got a big award this week. They were named South Region Staff of the Year by the National Coaches Association. Second year in a row they won that honor. In hockey, a reminder that the Carolina Hurricanes Stanley Cup Victory Parade is Saturday in Raleigh starting at 11 a.m. City officials say plan ahead and arrive early as they're expecting about 100,000 attendees. And back in baseball, the Durham Bulls took a loss yesterday, 8-0 to Jacksonville, snapping a four-game winning streak. That series continues in the DBAP tonight at 6:45.
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1: 8:29 your time. Reminder that news around town this morning is brought to you by

especially during that stretch of time. Staying cool and hydrated is good advice anytime, but especially when there is a heat advisory. We've also got a second statement from the National Weather Service warning about an increased risk of fires today because it's going to be hot, but it's also going to be dry and windy, and those three things together can add up to a risk of outdoor burning. So avoid any deliberate outdoor burning so as not to spark any unnecessary fires. Today's high is going to be in the upper 90s with the heat index well into the triple digits. Partly cloudy through most of the day. We got some more clouds out there right now. That is a sign of things to come. Rain should hold off for most of the day, but in the late afternoon evening, we'll start to see that chance of rain picking up more. That chance of rain will continue overnight tonight with lows around 70, and then more rain tomorrow morning with some possible thunder showers in the mix until we get into the afternoon. And then the chance of rain will start to diminish, hopefully in time for that Juneteenth event at the Hargraves Community Center. Chance of rain will definitely be further down by then. Right now, it looks like the best chance of rain is going to be in the right around sunrise hours tomorrow morning, and then it should chance of rain should diminish pretty quickly after that. Highs in the upper 80s tomorrow, getting up into the low to mid 90s for Saturday and Sunday with partly cloudy skies. 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A reminder, we are giving away tickets today to see a movie at the Lumina Theater for absolutely free. This is our bi-weekly Lumina ticket giveaway where you can catch all the latest and greatest blockbuster movies. You can do that anytime at the Lumina at the best price in town, including a bunch of great movies this week. Toy Story 5, Disclosure Day, and The Sheep Detectives all on screen. 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

0: they got the rule of law, that no one was above the law, due process, and also trial by your peers. Now, these are big concepts, and they will get tossed around, buffered, watered down, but it comes back again and again, and that becomes a real bulwark of what defines modern democracies, are these principles.
1: Yep.
0: And so now moving, zipping ahead in 1771, on June 19th, six guys who are accused of being regulators, this seditious bunch, are actually executed in Hillsborough. And so when I was assistant director of the Orange County Historical Museum in Hillsborough, I said, oh, we've got to recognize this.
1: Right.
0: And found the spot. It was overgrown. It was covered up.
1: Because there was a marker there, right?
0: Well, I had looked for this one everywhere. I found some pictures from the 19th century that showed it, but I could not find it. There was some slab, and I thought, oh, it's gone. And there was just a wrought iron gate around it. Well, I said, we've got to clean it up because there is this nice marker that had been placed by the Colonial Dames of
1: North
0: Carolina.
1: Which you did find.
0: Which we did find. It's there. But as I cleaned up about 10 inches of dirt and debris on the top, then the stone was there already.
1: Nice.
0: It was cracked, and when I talked to Ken Ostrin, our resident Indiana Jones archaeologist who's been 180 countries, he said, well, that's normal weathering that would happen. Well, I thought, well, maybe there's something underneath, you know. Not a gravestone. It's not. It's about 3 feet thick, and the top layer is smooth. And it was put there either at the end of the 18th century or beginning of the 19th century, and we're not quite sure when

0: They were denied that. It was a foregone conclusion what this was, and there was no Bill of Rights to protect them at
1: right.
0: that point. But it becomes a significant point. And the interesting thing, as you know from having gone there, and I invite anybody who wants to show up at 6 p.m. on Friday, we will be there. So bring your umbrella in case

0: unnamed patriots who refused to give their names to protect their farms and families. And Alamance County Battlefield comes there. They're going to make it a weekend event, so you can come on Friday and then go to the battleground on Saturday, and they'll have events all day long about this, too. So it's a great, great opportunity to celebrate real heroes of the early patriots.
1: So three things. Number one, important to know that that's part of the run-up to the American Revolution, like a significant part of that. Number two, reminder that there's due process rights, and then there's just straight up things that the government can do. So these people were accused of being regulators and tried and convicted without due process. I assume they, in fact, were regulators, but they have the right to be, right? The law that defined high treason in this really broad way was also in and of itself.
0: Well, let's say what regulators
1: way over the top.
0: It sounds
1: even if due
0: like
1: process
0: a sexy term, but actually, these were people who liked fairness in regulations.
1: Right, right.
0: And when there were unfair colonial policies,
1: which there were,
0: then they raised questions about them. And in response, Governor Tryon decided
1: to wreak his
0: vengeance on them. Interestingly enough, this is also the week in history when George Washington is appointed the commander in chief. On the 15th of June, 1775, he accepts on the 16th. And a year later, in June, is when Governor Tryon, who had gone from Carolina to New York, is implicated in a plot to assassinate George Washington right before the Declaration of Independence. Isn't that fascinating?
1: And this is my third point, kind of unsurprising that plot fails, because let's get back to the fact that these two guys refused to give their names to protect their farms and families, and the government of this, I presume, fairly small town, Hillsborough, 1771, had no idea who these people were. Like, that is a poorly run government
0: there.
1: Well,
0: I think
1: there's only 400 people to keep track of.
0: They were from across North Carolina, and the fact is that these were final acts of resistance. In fact, one fellow who for 200 years everybody thought it was James Pugh, and he gives an impassioned speech. Actually, it wasn't. Steve Compton, a researcher, found a grave for this James Pugh in the 19th century. And he said, well, if he didn't die on June 19th, who did? It turns out it was his older brother, Enoch, which is one of the fascinating and that was another act of resistance to say.
1: That's a Tale of Two Cities moment, isn't it?
0: Like, yes, it is.
1: Enoch
0: yes,
1: stepping
0: is.
1: In for James.
0: That's right.
1: Yeah.
0: He may well have.
1: Yeah.
0: And that's what makes it an inspiring place to come. And we invite people to bring flowers to lay at the site like they have done for 250 years, because in the final act of spite, the governor would not release the bodies to the families. And so they had no recourse but to go to the spot where they breathed their last.
1: Speaking with Scott Washington, History Matters. I got time for one more.
0: Susan B. Anthony was fined $100 for voting June 18th, 1873. Actually, she had voted in an election 1872. The electors there said, yes, it looks like you are qualified. So she did, and then she was held in contempt of the law because the law was against women voting. The judge has a foregone conclusion, and he says, you are guilty, instructs the jury, you're going to vote guilty. And then he imposes this fine. She says, I'll never pay it. I will never pay it, and appeals to the 14th Amendment, saying, I'm a person, and these rights of the Constitution depend on me. And if you like, I would just want to mention that if you like, this is bringing up the 800 years, chocolate chip cookies. Ruth Wakefield was born this week, 1903, June 17th. She's the one who, with her husband, buys this little inn in Massachusetts, calls it Toll House. She develops the Toll House cookie, and the chocolate chip cookie is born from that, all because people took a creative interest in what was going on and said either no or it could be better.
1: And that is how history matters.
0: It's
1: Scott Washington.
0: Delicious.
1: Thank you so much.
0: Thanks, Eric.
1: It is 8:41. Got some local music for you. A brand new song from Ort Patrol coming up next. And then get by your phones for the Impossible Quiz that's on the way after that, with a $20 gift card up for grabs to Bandito's Mexican Cafe for the first right answer. That's next.
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6: 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Time is 8:44. We got traffic and weather together in a couple of minutes. The impossible quiz right after that. So get by your phones and get ready to call in and win. Right now, though, we got some brand new local music courtesy of Ort Patrol. 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
1: This traffic report is brought to you by the School of Rock Chapel Hill. Heading out and about, it's mostly been your usual traffic this morning. We do have one exception, though, an accident on I-40 causing delays in both directions around Page Road, exit 282. Eastbound traffic you'll start to see getting heavy a little ways past Fayetteville Road, continuing especially through the RTP until you're just past Page. Westbound traffic seeing some delays, too, starting around RDU Airport, around Aviation Parkway, continuing west until you get past Page once again. Other delay is in Chapel Hill. We got traffic heavy on Fordham Boulevard in both directions around Manning Drive and Old Mason Farm Road. Traffic's also a little heavy on 54 coming into Chapel Hill from Durham right by Meadowmont. And if you're on the Durham Freeway, you'll still see your usual traffic for the morning in the RTP until you're just past Ellis Road both ways. Anything we're not reporting beyond that, send us a text when you're safe and off the roads and tell us about it at 919-240-6000. Next week, Saturday, June 27th, you can head to the Mod in Pittsburgh as the School of Rock Chapel Hill House Band is hosting School of Rock House Bands from Florida and Minnesota for an afternoon festival show of great live music from 1 to 6 p.m. That's a free show open to the public, but they're also taking donations to support Chapel Hill's House Band tour in July. Want more information about the School of Rock Chapel Hill, including how you can get yourself or your kids involved? You can head to their website, chapelhill.schoolofrock.com. 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Currently 78 degrees in Chapel Hill and Carrboro. It is going to be a real hot day out there today with highs getting up into the upper 90s. And we got a couple of warnings from the National Weather Service. First of all, a heat advisory from 11 a.m. until 8 p.m. Heat index going to be well into the triple digits during that stretch of time, so be extra careful then. Also a warning about the increased risk of fire today because that hot temperature is also going to come with dry and windy conditions, so avoid outdoor burning today. We do have a chance of rain starting later this evening with overnight lows down around 70. That chance of rain will linger into tomorrow morning. Best chance of rain right now looks like around sunrise tomorrow with some thunderstorms potentially in the mix. We'll have highs in the upper 80s after that with a chance of rain diminishing. Again, tomorrow's Juneteenth. A lot of events happening around the community, including the big Chapel Hill Carver celebration at the Hard Graves Center. That'll be in the later afternoon tomorrow, and right now it looks like the rain will be done by then. Partly cloudy skies for your Saturday and Sunday with highs in the low to mid 90s. If you're heading to Raleigh for the Carolina Hurricanes Victory Parade, expect temperatures in the mid to upper 80s at that point with partly cloudy skies. So no rain to worry about, but it is going to be pretty hot. 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You know the drill. I ask a question. If you're the first caller in with the right answer, you will win typically a $10 gift card to Bandito's Mexican Cafe, great Mexican and Tex-Mex restaurant in downtown Chapel Hill. But as you know, if we have a stumper on any given day, we roll the prize over to the next. And we did have a stumper yesterday, so today it's a $20 gift card up for grabs to Bandito's. 919-929-9245 is going to be the number to call. And that is 919-929-9245. Get by your phones and get ready. Asking questions this week about the Carolina Hurricanes in honor of their

0: having just won the Stanley Cup. I have promised you questions that do not require any knowledge of actual hockey. There are Hurricanes adjacent questions in this case. But for this one, you still don't need to know anything about hockey. You do need to know a little bit about the Hurricanes' history, and specifically their history in Raleigh. The Hurricanes, as you may know, play their home games in a building that's now known as the Lenovo Center. But when that building first opened in 1999, before any company bought naming rights, it was initially known simply as the Raleigh ESA. For $20 to Banditos, give me a call and tell me, what did ESA stand for? Lenovo Center was originally called the Raleigh ESA. What did ESA stand for? If you think you know, if you got a guess, give me a call. Remember that far back? 919-929-9245 is the number. That's 929-WCHL if you're looking at the letters. First right answer gets $20 to Banditos. Time now for this week's Hometown Hero, brought to you by the O. Max Gardner Foundation. This week's Hometown Hero is Mary Lucas, the founder of Longleaf Animal Rescue in Hillsboro. Still a brand new organization, but one that's already making a big difference.
1: I started Longleaf only in September, and since then we have saved, we're reaching almost 200 animals since September.
0: Mary Lucas has been volunteering with animal rescue organizations for many years, but it was her work with human hospice organizations that led her to open up Longleaf.
1: I work at Transitions Life Care for my full-time job. We had a lot of patients who were at the end of life and did not know what to do with their pets. And so there was a need there.
0: Today, after less than a year in operation, Longleaf Animal Rescue has dozens of volunteers and foster families rescuing cats and dogs in cases where their owners have passed away or are entering nursing homes, hospitals, or hospice care.
1: They want to know that their animal is safe and we're able to skip the shelter and get them to rescue, which also gives an owner peace of mind to know that their animal is in rescue and safe and going to find a forever home.
0: Recently, that included a dog named Mr. Pickles, who was discovered in a state of severe neglect after his owner tragically passed away.
1: Chatham County Animal Shelter reached out, sent me a photo, and said, we had this dog come in, and I immediately said yes.
0: Mary Lucas has worked to rescue Mr. Pickles, captured the hearts of thousands of people on social media, and perfectly illustrated her own passion for not only rescuing animals from owners in crisis, but also caring for animals who are themselves in crisis, either with severe medical needs or nearing the end of their lives.
1: I really have passion for hospice dogs and medical cases like Mr. Pickles and seniors. Currently, we have a couple dogs in hospice care with us, so they have a life-limiting illness, such as cancer, and we provide them palliative care and let them live out their final days in a home with us. You know, every animal deserves to be out of the shelter and enjoy their remaining time on earth in the love and care of a home.
0: What's the most gratifying thing about your work?
1: We had a dog that was paralyzed, Wheelie Nelson, and Wheelie had such a following, and so many people loved Wheelie until the day that he passed. And seeing those cases like Wheelie and Mr. Pickles and the amount of people who just surround these animals with love is just something special.
0: You can read more about Mr. Pickles on our website, chapelboro.com, and learn more about Longleaf Animal Rescue and support their efforts at longleafanimalrescue.org. And thanks and congratulations to Mary Lucas, this week's Hometown Hero. 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We thank them for their generous support of our Hometown Hero program all summer long. 979 The Hill, got the answer?
2: Is it Entertainment Sports Arena?
0: Yes, well done.
2: All right.
0: Who's this?
2: This is Bert Neiman.
0: Hey, congratulations.
2: Thank you.
0: Raleigh Entertainment and Sports Arena was what that building was originally called, then RBC Center, then PNC Arena, and now Lenovo Center, but Raleigh ESA originally. That was Burke Neiman on the phone. He's got a $20 gift card to Banditos. We'll have a $10 gift card up for grabs in our next installment of the Impossible Quiz, which again will not be tomorrow. Tomorrow is Juneteenth, so we're playing music all day today in honor of that. We will reconvene on Monday and have another Impossible Quiz then. It's 8:56.
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0: Precious from Will on the Morning Grind. Andrew here with you. Going to turn it over to some community partners, and then we'll do a classic from Rodriguez coming up.
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Rodriguez giving us the slow fade on Sugar Man. It's from 1968. 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

0: Friday, June 19th is the Juneteenth holiday all across the country, and there are several celebrations here in our community. 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On Friday the 19th, you can head to the Arts Center at 7:30 for a free performance of Elizabeth June's one-woman show, Notes from a Narcissistic Negro. Then on Saturday, June 20th, head to the Cat's Cradle Backyard at 5 p.m. for a Juneteenth celebration featuring Tank and the Bangas. 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

0: Time now for your local news. I'm Aaron Keck. Carolina baseball is through to the College World Series final for the first time in 19 years. The Diamond Heels punched their ticket with a 12-7 win yesterday over West Virginia, setting a program record for most runs in a single game at the College World Series. UNC jumped out to a 12-1 lead after 6.5 innings, then held off a late rally to advance to the final for just the third time ever in team history. After the game, head coach Scott Forbes.
1: We talked about being in the moment, not counting out, and just playing like a little leaguer and having a blast doing so. And how can you not? I mean, this is unbelievable. We're at the College World Series. We talk about it's an honor and a privilege to wear our uniform at University of North Carolina, but it's also an honor and a privilege to be here playing on that field. I want our guys to feel that. I want them to play with joy and have a blast playing together. So they did that. We're playing in a national championship, and I'm excited for these guys, and I'll just keep jumping on their backs and watch them when we start playing on Saturday.
0: UNC now just two wins away from their first ever national championship. Their opponent in the best of three final will be unseeded Oklahoma. Game one of that series will be Saturday at 8 p.m. with game two Sunday and game three, if necessary, on Monday. And of course, we'll have it all for you right here on 97.9 The Hill. Turning to more serious news, multiple outlets are reporting a hit-and-run in Orange County last weekend left two bicyclists with injuries, one of whom was injured severely and remains in the hospital. This was Saturday around 7 p.m. on Route 751 near the intersection with U.S. 70. NNO reports the State Highway Patrol is still looking for the driver who hit the cyclists, but the vehicle has been identified as a pewter 1999 Chevy Tahoe. Visit our website, chapelboro.com, for more local news and hit the local events calendar page to get an upcoming list of events and happenings, including Chapel Hill Carborough's Juneteenth celebration, 4 to 8 p.m. Friday at the Hargraves Community Center. With your hometown news, I'm Aaron Keck.
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0: 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We've got some community partners and then some Neutral Milk Hotel coming up.
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That was Big Thief with Dragon New Warm Mountain, I Believe in You. Andrew Stuckey here, about to get more coffee. Keep picking some chill songs. Right now, this is Trey Burt with Piece of Me.

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7: ABC News, I'm Brian Clark. Ships are starting to sail the Strait of Hormuz now that both President Trump and Iran's president have signed the Memorandum of Understanding ending the fighting. Calls for the opening of the strait as well as setting a 60-day timeline to negotiate Iran's nuclear program. The war still on the mind of Pentagon head Pete Hegseth at a NATO meeting today.
8: Key NATO allies have welcomed the deal to stop the war in Iran, but now Defense Secretary Pete Hegseth has called those same allies shameful for not supporting the war more fully. It was widely considered a war of choice in Europe, which did not meet the requirements for collective defense. And now Hegseth has announced a review to examine the level of U.S. support to NATO. James Longman, ABC News in London.
7: Numbers on jobs show layoffs remain historically low. First-time unemployment claims fell by 4,000 in the last week. Lower Manhattan is packed this morning with New York Knicks fans. The ticker tape parade celebrating the NBA champions is about to start. This is ABC News. Lawmakers on Capitol Hill were scratching their heads Wednesday after President Trump pushed for the postponement of his nominee for Director of National Intelligence. He says it's a way to help pass his SAVE Act that would require voter ID. He says he'll only renew the key intelligence measure known as FISA if Congress passes the SAVE Act. Democratic Senator Richard Blumenthal of Connecticut said,
9: Donald Trump seems hell-bent on stopping FISA, which is a threat to our country by this absolutely chaotic approach to the appointment of a DNI.
7: A judge called New York serial killer Rex Heuermann despicable at his Wednesday sentencing. Heuermann's admitted to killing 8 women and burying their bodies on beaches on Long Island. Some of their relatives were in court. Heuermann was sentenced to life without the possibility of parole. I'm Brian Clark, ABC News.
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19: Good morning. Thanks for listening to the Morning Grind. Andrew Stuckey here, holding some hot coffee, picking some chill music. Also hot is the weather. In fact, at 11 o'clock, we are going to go into a heat advisory that will last until 8. Heat index values expected up to 108 today. So be safe out there. Right now, we're going to listen to Flora Cash do Soulmate here on the Morning Grind.

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Magnetic Fields with the Book of Love here on the Morning Grind. Andrew Stuckey getting us eased into this Thursday. And we've got some community partners next, and then more chill music coming up.

You know that feeling. You have joint pain, but no clear answer what to do, and no real relief. I'm Dr. Tom Buckheit, and that's what I call orthopedic limbo. You're stuck between wanting to be active, but needing to avoid the pain. At Triangle Regenerative Medicine and Biologic Center, we help you move past that limbo using

Aisha Badru with Forest Green here on the Morning Grind. Andrew, taking a quick look at the weather. Up to 96 later today. We do have a heat advisory kicking in at 11 that will last until

0: Next, head to our Town Square section, where we're featuring our latest Viewpoints submission. Terry Phoenix ran the LGBTQ Center at UNC Chapel Hill for years, and they weigh in on the university's recent choice to delete a graphic celebrating Pride Month and supporting the queer community. Finally, Juneteenth is on Friday, and our local governments are honoring the holiday. 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All that and more on chapelboro.com.
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0: Time now for your local news. I'm Aaron Keck. Carolina baseball is through to the College World Series final for the first time in 19 years. The Diamond Heels punched their ticket with a 12-7 win yesterday over West Virginia, setting a program record for most runs in a single game at the College World Series. UNC jumped out to a 12-1 lead after 6.5 innings, then held off a late rally to advance to the final for just the third time ever in team history. After the game, head coach Scott Forbes.
1: We talked about being in the moment, not counting out, and just playing like a little leaguer and having a blast doing so. And how can you not? I mean, this is unbelievable. We're at the College World Series. We talk about it's an honor and a privilege to wear our uniform at University of North Carolina, but it's also an honor and a privilege to be here playing on that field. I want our guys to feel that. I want them to play with joy and have a blast playing together. So they did that. We're playing in a national championship, and I'm excited for these guys, and I'll just keep jumping on their backs and watch them when we start playing on Saturday.
0: UNC now just two wins away from their first ever national championship. Their opponent in the best of three final will be unseeded Oklahoma. Game one of that series will be Saturday at 8 p.m. with game two Sunday and game three, if necessary, on Monday. And of course, we'll have it all for you right here on 97.9 The Hill. Turning to more serious news, multiple outlets are reporting a hit and run in Orange County last weekend left two bicyclists with injuries, one of whom was injured severely and remains in the hospital. This was Saturday around 7 p.m. on Route 751 near the intersection with U.S. 70. NNO reports the State Highway Patrol is still looking for the driver who hit the cyclists, but the vehicle has been identified as a pewter 1999 Chevy Tahoe. Visit our website, chapelboro.com, for more local news and hit the local events calendar page to get an upcoming list of events and happenings, including Chapel Hill Carborough's Juneteenth celebration, 4 to 8 p.m. Friday at the Hargraves Community Center. With your hometown news, I'm Aaron Keck.
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0: I was drinking cappuccinos, and then I went to lattes, and then now double espresso, macchiato. 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

0: Viv and Riley with Kiger's Hill here on The Morning Grind. 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

show favorite Show Me How by Men I Trust. And before that, personal favorite Glass, Concrete, and Stone by the great David Byrne. I am out of time for my morning grind portion of my day. I will turn it over to Jordan Beil for the Record Shop. And then I'll be back for Indie with Andy and News on the Hill. Right now, I'm stepping out with Joe Jackson.

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1: ABC News, I'm Brian Clark. One major opinion today from the Supreme Court, where the justices unanimously agreed that a Texas marijuana user is allowed to legally own a gun. That man had brought a suit saying that a law barring illegal drug users from gun ownership violates the Second Amendment. AAA says gas prices have fallen below $4 per gallon, and President Trump admitted Wednesday there were economic considerations in his decision to end the war with Iran. ABC national security analyst Mick Mulroy says of the deal,
2: this is a big win for the Iranian regime. They get immediate funding up front. That's going to take away most of the pressure on their regime. They actually haven't agreed to turn over the strait, only to allow it to come to pre-war levels. So they have a gain from the war financially and long-term strategically, as this has proven to be a major leverage point for the Iranian regime.
1: This is ABC News. Ukraine overnight launched a major new attack on Russia.
3: Ukraine hit Russia with one of the largest drone attacks of the year. That's according to the Russian Ministry of Defense. A wave of Ukrainian drones hit a major oil refinery there for the second time this week. Russia says its air defenses intercepted more than 500 drones across the country overnight, but debris still managed to hit the refinery. President Zelensky called this a fully justified attack after Russia unleashed ballistic missiles on Kyiv this week. He said this morning, if Ukraine burns, Moscow burns. James Longman, ABC News in London.
1: In New York, the defense team for Luigi Mangione is going to employ a new strategy. They are going to claim a psychiatric defense, saying that he was under a psychiatric episode. He's charged with killing the CEO of United Healthcare, Brian Thompson, in 2024. If the defense is successful, it means that Mangione, who also faces federal charges, could be sent for treatment instead of prison. I'm Brian Clark, ABC News.
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I can't wait to get into this next band. 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
5: I'm Rebecca Johnson, and I'm part of the Will Johnson building team. So we just lay it out for them. This is what this is going to look like. Here's a calendar. You can see this. There's transparency in this. This is a list of questions we're going to go through in this meeting. If you don't know the answers, no worries. We're going to walk you through it. But as we've grown, we realize clients are different. There's different styles. There's different ways of doing things. But we want a clear roadmap so we can all get there together. And showing that to the client has made life easier for everybody because they know it's there. The same thing with the punch list. If they can see there's a punch list and they can see it's on our list, they don't have to worry about it being on their list. So simply sharing that document with them that they can see it's made it to the list and they know we're not going to leave till it's X'd out is everything.
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0: That was Snail Mail with Dead Ends on the Record Shop. I'm Jordan Bile. Our next song, we're going to revisit our New Music Monday track of the week. 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The group has released 7 major projects, 4 EPs, and 3 full-length albums. Most recently, Water the Flowers, Pray for a Garden in 2024. So here is Valley with Vending Machine.
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1: Friday, June 19th is the Juneteenth holiday all across the country, and there are several celebrations here in our community. 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On Friday the 19th, you can head to the Arts Center at 7:30 for a free performance of Elizabeth June's one-woman show, Notes from a Narcissistic Negro. Then on Saturday, June 20th, head to the Cat's Cradle Backyard at 5 p.m. for a Juneteenth celebration featuring Tank and the Bangas. 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
1: Time now for your local news. I'm Aaron Keck. Carolina baseball is through to the College World Series final for the first time in 19 years. The Diamond Heels punched their ticket with a 12-7 win yesterday over West Virginia, setting a program record for most runs in a single game at the College World Series. UNC jumped out to a 12-1 lead after 6.5 innings, then held off a late rally to advance to the final for just the third time ever in team history. After the game, head coach Scott Forbes.
2: We talked about being in the moment, not counting out, and just playing like a little leaguer and having a blast doing so. And how can you not? I mean, this is unbelievable. We're at the College World Series. We talk about it's an honor and a privilege to wear our uniform at University of North Carolina, but it's also an honor and a privilege to be here playing on that field. I want our guys to feel that. I want them to play with joy and have a blast playing together. So they did that. We're playing in the national championship, and I'm excited for these guys, and I'll just keep jumping on their backs and watch them when we start playing on Saturday.
1: UNC now just two wins away from their first ever national championship. Their opponent in the best of three final will be unseeded Oklahoma. Game one of that series will be Saturday at 8 p.m. with game two Sunday and game three, if necessary, on Monday. And of course, we'll have it all for you right here on 97.9 The Hill. Turning to more serious news, multiple outlets are reporting a hit-and-run in Orange County last weekend left two bicyclists with injuries, one of whom was injured severely and remains in the hospital. This was Saturday around 7 p.m. on Route 751 near the intersection with U.S. 70. NNO reports the State Highway Patrol is still looking for the driver who hit the cyclists, but the vehicle has been identified as a pewter 1999 Chevy Tahoe. Visit our website, chapelboro.com, for more local news and hit the local events calendar page to get an upcoming list of events and happenings, including Chapel Hill Carrboro's Juneteenth celebration, 4 to 8 p.m. Friday at the Hargraves Community Center.

That was Queen of Texas by Solya on the Record Shop. I'm Jordan Bile. It's going to be a very warm day today with the high in the upper 90s and the low right around 70. We're in a heat advisory today, so be aware of that. If you have to be outside for longer periods of time, make sure you're staying hydrated. Let's get back into the music with Take Your Time by Dad Sports.

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That was Saya Gray with Shell of a Man on the Record Shop. I'm Jordan Bile, and that's about all I have time for in the first hour of the Record Shop today. But I've got plenty more great music the next couple hours of the Record Shop. To close out the first hour of the show, I've got an artist that I love, and I love this song. This is Bruce Springsteen with Reason to Believe.

0: 15 years, discuss the ongoing changes to college sports, and look ahead to his new university role. 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Next, head to our Town Square section where we're featuring our latest Viewpoints submission. 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
8: ABC News, I'm Brian Clark. The Supreme Court unanimously ruled today that a law banning gun ownership from any person who uses drugs illegally violates the Second Amendment. ABC's Devin Dwyer covers the court.
9: The decision does set new limits on how the federal government can go after gun owners simply for having a history of drug use, and it was especially welcomed by millions of American cannabis users who have had to disarm or risk up to 15 years behind bars.
8: Vice President J.D. Vance briefing reporters on the memorandum of understanding the U.S. signed with Iran to end the fighting. It's reopened the Strait of Hormuz. The deal has faced criticism from some Republicans and many Democrats. Heavy rain creating dangerous conditions along the Gulf Coast. A flash flood emergency has been issued for Picayune, Mississippi, where 3 to 5 inches of rain have fallen, and another 3 to 6 inches of rain are possible today. This is ABC News. Defense Secretary Pete Hegseth criticized U.S. European allies for what they did during the strikes on Iran.
10: These allies, they put America's sons and daughters, our sons and daughters, at risk by denying them the predictable access, basing, and overflight that never should have been in question at all.
8: He says as a result, the U.S. will review its force posture in Europe. Home security appears to show an explosion in the sky minutes before a small plane crash in Laredo, Texas.
11: A dashboard camera in a car traveling in the opposite direction shows the plane owned by charter company NetJets sliding down the highway, taking out light poles before breaking into at least two pieces.

0: is ABC News contributor, retired Colonel Steve Ganyard.
1: The airplane was fully controllable all the way to impact. So the question will be, why were those engines not producing enough thrust?
0: The two pilots and three of the passengers were hospitalized in stable condition. Joshua Bayer, the founder of an Austin company that supports tech startups, was killed.
2: I'm Brian Clark, ABC News.
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14: 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I'm Jordan Pyle. Thank you for spending your Thursday afternoon with me. 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And I'll be back after a couple songs to highlight one of those businesses for you. 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

That was local artist Hiss Golden Messenger with Last Orders on the Record Shop. I'm Jordan Bile. Carolina baseball is on to the National Championship Series. The Hills will play Oklahoma in a best-of-three series for the championship. 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
1: Time now for your local news. I'm Aaron Keck. Carolina baseball is through to the College World Series final for the first time in 19 years. The Diamond Heels punched their ticket with a 12-7 win yesterday over West Virginia, setting a program record for most runs in a single game at the College World Series. UNC jumped out to a 12-1 lead after 6.5 innings, then held off a late rally to advance to the final for just the third time ever in team history. After the game, head coach Scott Forbes.
2: We talked about being in the moment, not counting out, and just playing like a little leaguer and having a blast doing so. And how can you not? I mean, this is unbelievable. We're at the College World Series. We talk about it's an honor and a privilege to wear our uniform at University of North Carolina, but it's also an honor and a privilege to be here playing on that field. I want our guys to feel that. I want them to play with joy and have a blast playing together. So they did that. We're playing in a national championship, and I'm excited for these guys, and I'll just keep jumping on their backs and watch them when we start playing on Saturday.
1: UNC now just two wins away from their first ever national championship. Their opponent in the best of three final will be unseeded Oklahoma. Game one of that series will be Saturday at 8 p.m. with game two Sunday and game three, if necessary, on Monday. And of course, we'll have it all for you right here on 97.9 The Hill. Turning to more serious news, multiple outlets are reporting a hit-and-run in Orange County last weekend left two bicyclists with injuries, one of whom was injured severely and remains in the hospital. This was Saturday around 7 p.m. on Route 7.

51 near the intersection with U.S. 70. And in our reports, the State Highway Patrol is still looking for the driver who hit the cyclists, but the vehicle has been identified as a pewter 1999 Chevy Tahoe. 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

0: and hit the local events calendar page to get an upcoming list of events and happenings, including Chapel Hill Carborough's Juneteenth celebration, 4 to 8 p.m. Friday at the Hargraves Community Center. With your hometown news, I'm Aaron Keck.
1: Your hometown.

That was What You Need by NXS on The Record Shop. I'm Jordan Bile. 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Learn how proposed changes could affect access to ABA therapy, speech therapy, occupational therapy, physical therapy, mental health services, and other critical supports for children across our state. 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It's time for some more music on The Record Shop. 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

That was Bleachers with I Want to Get Better on the Record Shop. I'm Jordan Bile. That's going to do it for hour number two of the Record Shop, but I will be sticking with you with more great music after ABC News at the top of next hour. To close out the second hour of the show, I can't wait to get into this last song. This is Queen and David Bowie with Under Pressure.

the ongoing changes to college sports and look ahead to his new university role. Read highlights from the conversation in our news section or listen to the full interview on demand. Next, head to our Town Square section where we're featuring our latest Viewpoints submission. Terry Phoenix ran the LGBTQ Center at UNC Chapel Hill for years, and they weigh in on the university's recent choice to delete a graphic celebrating Pride Month and supporting the queer community. Finally, Juneteenth is on Friday, and our local governments are honoring the holiday. Learn what services are altered or not available as a result, and get the details on

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1: An ancient tree in Sherwood Forest, which according to legend sheltered Robin Hood, has died. That tree, estimated to be 1,200 years old. Conservationists say it did not die of old age. Instead, they say the tree died likely due to climate change as well as the number of tourists visiting, which affected the soil. Michelle Franz on ABC News.
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11: 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I'm Jordan Bile. 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

That was another song for the end of the world by Sophie May on the Record Shop. I'm Jordan Bile. Are you lucky to be a Tar Heel? We're giving you the chance to win tickets to the UNC versus TCU game in Dublin, Ireland on August 29th with the University Place Lucky to be a Tar Heel Carolina football giveaway. 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
1: 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On Friday the 19th, you can head to the Arts Center at 7:30 for a free performance of Elizabeth June's one-woman show, Notes from a Narcissistic Negro. Then on

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0: Time now for your local news. I'm Aaron Keck. Carolina baseball is through to the College World Series final for the first time in 19 years. The Diamond Heels punched their ticket with a 12-7 win yesterday over West Virginia, setting a program record for most runs in a single game at the College World Series. UNC jumped out to a 12-1 lead after 6.5 innings, then held off a late rally to advance to the final for just the third time ever in team history. After the game, head coach Scott Forbes.
1: We talked about being in the moment, not counting out, and just playing like a little leaguer and having a blast doing so. And how can you not? I mean, this is unbelievable. We're at the College World Series. We talk about it's an honor and a privilege to wear our uniform at University of North Carolina, but it's also an honor and a privilege to be here playing on that field. I want our guys to feel that. I want them to play with joy and have a blast playing together. So they did that. We're playing in a national championship, and I'm excited for these guys, and I'll just keep jumping on their backs and watch them when we start playing on Saturday.
0: UNC now just two wins away from their first ever national championship. Their opponent in the best of three final will be unseeded Oklahoma. Game one of that series will be Saturday at 8 p.m. with game two Sunday and game three, if necessary, on Monday. And of course, we'll have it all for you right here on 97.9 The Hill. Turning to more serious news, multiple outlets are reporting a hit and run in Orange County last weekend left two bicyclists with injuries, one of whom was injured severely and remains in the hospital. This was Saturday around 7 p.m. on Route 751 near the intersection with U.S. 70. NNO reports the State Highway Patrol is still looking for the driver who hit the cyclists, but the vehicle has been identified as a pewter 1999 Chevy Tahoe. Visit our website, chapelboro.com, for more local news and hit the local events calendar page to get an upcoming list of events and happenings, including Chapel Hill Carborough's Juneteenth celebration, 4 to 8 p.m. Friday at the Hargraves Community Center. With your hometown news, I'm Aaron Keck.
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I'm Jordan Bile. 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Let's get back into the music with Fastball, Out of My Head.

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3: My name is Roland McReynolds. I'm Executive Director with the Carolina Farm Stewardship Association. Carolina Farm Stewardship Association has been running a program called Farm Share. This is a program that initially was funded by Blue Cross Blue Shield of North Carolina and has been funded by a succession of other grant and state funds since then. And this is a program that buys food from small-scale farms at fair prices and distributes that food for free to people in need through local community-based food distributors that we refer to as food hubs. Since 2020, this program has invested about $7 million in the local food economy. Over 300 farmers have seen their businesses be able to grow because of this and have been able to distribute food to people in need. And this is really just bringing together so many threads of the concerns and the issues that we work on at CFSA, both helping communities live better and helping farmers thrive and prosper. Our website, carolinafarmstewards.org, has lots of information about our programs, about joining, about supporting our work, and about the issues that are of concern to small and local food farmers in North Carolina.
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That was Ruby Soho by Rancid, and before that we heard Fat Lip by Sum 41 on the Record Shop. I'm Jordan Bile, and unfortunately it is my time to step aside for today. I've got to pass the mic back off to Andrew for Indie with Andy and News on the Hill after that to keep you up to date on all the latest happening around our community. Before I close up the doors of our Figurative Record Shop here on 97.9 The Hill, I have time for one more song for us. This is Stupid Kid by Alkaline Trio.

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1: Hey everyone, this is Brighton McConnell, and here's what you can find on chapelboro.com today. Bubba Cunningham is winding down his tenure as UNC's athletics director. But before he leaves the job, he stopped by our studio for an extended interview to reminisce on the last 15 years, discuss the ongoing changes to college sports, and look ahead to his new university role. 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Next, head to our Town Square section where we're featuring our latest Viewpoints submission. Terry Phoenix ran the LGBTQ Center at UNC Chapel Hill for years, and they weigh in on the university's recent choice to delete a graphic celebrating Pride Month and supporting the queer community. Finally, Juneteenth is on Friday, and our local governments are honoring the holiday. 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
9: ABC News, I'm Michelle Franzen. The Trump administration defending the memo of understanding signed between the U.S. and Iran.
10: Pushing back against critics of the deal, whom he cast as wanting the war to continue, the vice president said he didn't know if Iran can be trusted to change its behavior.
11: But isn't it worth trying?
10: The memorandum of understanding has the U.S. waiving sanctions and dropping its blockade to allow Iran to immediately sell its oil. Still, J.D. Vance insists the U.S. has Iran in an economic chokehold. While Iran's broader malign activities are not specifically mentioned in the MOU, Vance indicated the U.S. might strike

0: Iran again if it begins funding terrorism. Stephen Portnoy, ABC News, the White House.
1: Gulf Coast states still under the threat of flooding from Tropical Storm Arthur. It's delivered up to a half a foot of rain per hour in some areas. In England, police say a three-year-old boy was thrown into a zoo crocodile enclosure at a wildlife park about an hour outside London. Police say a man has been arrested. The boy rushed to the hospital with serious injuries. This is ABC News. In Lower Manhattan, a parade for the ages celebrating the New York Knicks NBA championship win. It's been 53 years since the Knicks held the title. Crowds turning out early for the ticker tape parade where security was tight. ABC's Aaron Katursky along the parade route early on, too, as people tried to get a spot to cheer on their team.
2: The vibe down here is simply joyous. Nobody wants to miss this. We saw crowds of people crammed into the subway, streaming across on foot along the Brooklyn Bridge. Nobody wants to miss a celebration of these New York Knicks.
1: The head of the Apple warning purchasing their products can soon cost a little bit more.
3: CEO Tim Cook says customers should expect price hikes, telling the Wall Street Journal they're unavoidable. Cook did not say when the increases will take place or on which products they'll affect, but he did tell the Journal the upcoming price hikes are being caused by an ongoing shortage of memory and storage chips.
1: ABC's Sophie Flay, Michelle Franz, and ABC News.
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3: Happy Thursday afternoon. Thanks for listening to Indy with Andy. Andy here with you, and we are going to do a theme Thursday today. I'm going to do all songs about rain. I'm trying to will some rain from the sky for us here. So we'll start things off with Blind Melon complaining about there being no rain, which I can very much relate to. And if you've got a rain song you'd like to hear, you can text me at 919-240-6000. Here is Blind Melon here on Indy with Andy.

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5: Andy here with you on Indy with Andy, doing rain songs, trying to will some precipitation from the sky at some point in the next 36 hours or so. We'll dip into the Keckery now for some local music. We've got Bowerbirds doing All This Rain.

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8: Andy here on Indie with Andy, trying to bring some rain and using music to do it. We'll keep the rain-themed Thursday going now with the Kinks doing Rainy Day in June.

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11: Andy here on Indy with Andy doing Theme Thursday, trying to get some rain out of the sky. We've got a chance of that later tonight, very much so tomorrow morning. So hoping that comes to fruition. Got a couple of obligatory rain songs that we haven't done yet. We will go out on Prince. But first, here's Counting Crows with Rain King. Stay tuned for News on the Hill.

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4: ABC News, I'm Michelle Franzen. In Chicago, former President Obama addressing the crowd at the dedication ceremony of the Obama Presidential Center, saying the open space and presidential museum marks history and also hits home for him, where he met his wife, Michelle, in the city and launched his career in politics.
5: It's an expression of thanks, an acknowledgement that so much of what I hold most dear, I owe to the people of this city, and the people of these surrounding neighborhoods.
4: The center opens to the public tomorrow. The U.S. lifting its portion of the blockade in the Strait of Hormuz, and ship traffic starting to pick up following the memo of understanding signed by the U.S. and Iran. The terms include resuming talks on Iran's nuclear program, easing sanctions, and freeing up frozen Iranian funds, the U.S. says, if Iran keeps to the deal. In New York, the New York Knicks treated to a ticker tape parade today after becoming the NBA champs, fans turning out along the Canyon of Heroes. This is ABC News. In California, Raisin Company Air now facing hate crime charges.
6: Bruce Lyon is a 64-year-old heir to Lyon Raisins, one of the world's largest raisin companies. He's now charged by L.A. County's district attorney with a felony hate crime count for allegedly threatening to kill a rabbi neighbor at his home in Pacific Palisades. He was arrested after allegedly making repeated anti-Semitic and racist remarks toward the rabbi. In a statement, Lyon Raisins, based in Fresno, says the alleged conduct does not reflect the values of Lyon Raisins. Alex Stone, ABC News, Los Angeles.
4: World Cup play underway in several U.S. cities. Ticket scams are not the only thing fans need to worry about.
7: In the run-up to the FIFA Championship, Customs and Border Protection agents say they seized $6 million in fake jerseys, toys, soccer balls, sunglasses, and a host of other products labeled as official FIFA gear. That's only at the Port of Houston.
4: ABC's Jim Ryan, CBP, says the counterfeits are coming from China. Michelle Franzen, ABC News.
8: Man, I love this place. I've been surfing here since I was a kid. Now, seeing my grandson out on the water, it means everything to me. 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
14: 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I'm in the Chapel Hill Media Group studio. Time's now 3:05. Let's get you reset with our top three stories at 3 o'clock.

We got a look ahead at Juneteenth festivities tomorrow, and a look ahead at the College World Series finals, which finds the Diamond Heels taking on Oklahoma. All that and more coming up in the news. So this hour, we'll visit with Chapel Hill Mayor Jess Anderson. Later in the show, we'll have Michael Coe talking sports, and I think we're just talking baseball, if I had to guess. And then even later in this show, I talked with Gene Hamilton yesterday from the Orange County Commissioners, and we didn't have a show yesterday because of baseball, so we'll listen to that conversation coming up at 5:30 this afternoon. In the meantime, let's go ahead and get into the news that's affecting our community. We start with Orange County.

0: back and look for where else we can pick up some efficiencies as opposed to increasing it above the manager's 3.75 cents.
1: A motion from Porty Ascott got support from Commissioners Marilyn Carter and Earl McKee, the latter of whom voted against the amendments back on June 4th. McKee gave an impassioned explanation to his votes against the proposal, saying he could barely stomach the manager's increase, but trusted the staff would be able to find reductions to further limit the tax burden.
2: We did this in 2010-11, and then when I came on the board in 2011-12, it was pretty bad. I remember cuts to personnel. I remember cuts to programs. I remember cuts to schools. There was a hair on fire reaction from a lot of people that the world was going to end for Orange County, and it did not, and it will not now.
1: But McKee concluded, if the county does not make hard decisions on budget cuts, he believes many residents will become even more burdened.

0: Commissioner Amy Fowler referenced both of these factors in her own reasoning for why she did vote for a higher tax increase. She also indicated that Porte Ascott's motion would leave the board and Orange County residents with more questions than solutions ahead of its June 30th deadline to approve a budget.
1: With this amendment, we're directing the manager to find 47 cents worth of cuts to meet an arbitrary number so that someone can say we didn't raise it above the original increase. That's not meeting our needs, it's not transparent, and it leaves out the public.
0: Board Chair and Commissioner Jean Hamilton shared similar sentiments, saying the weeks-long work of the budget process is when those concerns were meant to be hashed out. Hamilton pointed to the public sharing its perspective and the county staff bringing potential reduction options, saying those were the times to push for further cuts to services or projects.
2: We had many public hearings, we had many work sessions where we had the opportunity to get options. We asked the county manager to come with options, and those options were out there. Again, we showed that we were looking at everything, and commissioners did not take up some of those options.
0: Once Porte Ascott's motion failed 3-3, she and Carter ultimately voted in favor of Hamilton's resolution to pass the budget with its amendments and the 4.22-cent property tax rate increase. McKee still voted in dissent, while Commissioner James Etta Bedford was absent from the meeting. Even with that increase, more than 70% of Orange County government departments will see a funding reduction of some kind in the upcoming fiscal year, and raises for county staff will be below the level recommended to keep pace with inflation. For 97.9 The Hill, I'm Brighton McConnell.
3: Thank you, Brighton. Looking to other news now, a new mural will be going up on 15501 near the Chatham County line. You may remember there was a beloved Dean Smith mural on the back of a gas station there that was demolished several months ago, so that a new refuel gas station could be built. And the company has invited the artist of that mural, Scott Nurkin, to come paint a new mural on their building. They're going to have a grand opening next Saturday, the 27th, from 11 to 1. Nurkin says his new mural will feature iconic images of Chapel Hill. Looking ahead now to tomorrow, it's the Juneteenth holiday, national holiday celebrating the anniversary of the day in 1865 when enslaved people in Texas received their freedom after the Civil War. Chapel Hill and Carrboro are hosting a free community event from 4 to 8 p.m. at the Hargrave Center on Roberson Street with live performances, music, poetry, dancing, food, kids' activities, an arts market, history exhibits, and more. Xavier Viejo and Darian Cropper from Chapel Hill Community Arts and Culture stopped by our studios earlier this week with a preview of the events.
4: Really excited. We've got a great lineup of activities, performers for folks. So some of those performers, including Trey Charles, Kay Marianne, Daily Melodies, DJ Brian Dawson. We've got Line Dancing with Lonnie T, and we've got 30-plus vendors, nonprofits for folks to be able to engage with. You do some of your Christmas shopping there. And in addition to that, we've got a great variety of food trucks, a basketball tournament, and a number of other activities, including face painting, community muraling.
5: For this one, we definitely encourage bringing some cash for all of the vendors that are going to be there and also the food trucks. Also, you know, this event is always really hot. It's in one of the hottest times of the year. So definitely bring anything that you need to kind of combat the heat. We are also encouraging folks to park over at Northside Elementary and shuttle over to the event. And if you want to take Chapel Hill Transit, we encourage just checking routes beforehand.
3: Darian Cropper there and Javi Viejo before that. You can get more info about tomorrow's event by going to chapelhillcarboroughjuneteenth.com. We're going to hear from some community partners. We'll get a little bit of music mixed in. We'll do traffic and weather together, check out sports, and we'll welcome to the studio Chapel Hill Mayor Jess Anderson. All that and more coming up here on News on the Hill.
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1: Time's now 3:20. Andrew here with you, checking the cars. And we are looking at a pretty low-key commute out there. Right now, nothing to report through our downtowns. Fordham looking pretty good as well. We are seeing some delays up near I-40. And 40 westbound's got some slowdowns through the Chapel Hill corridor there between 54 and 15501. The rest of the trip to Hillsboro looks good. Churton Street looks good. 85 is struggling for a large portion of the trip between Durham and Hillsboro. And the Durham Freeway is starting to get a little congested southbound through the Alexander Interchange. Looking over in Chatham County, no after-school traffic. That means things are flowing pretty smoothly through Pittsboro. If there's anything out there that I'm missing, you can reach me on the text line. The number is 919-240-6000. Please, no texting and driving. 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Visit humanities.unc.edu to explore their public events, statewide initiatives, and K-12 educator resources. Time now for a look at the weather forecast, and anecdotally speaking, it looks like there could be rain on the way outside right now on East Franklin Street. We got some gusty wind. We've got some clouds marshaling in the sky. Just maybe wishful thinking here, but we do have some rain in the forecast for later tonight. Not to bury the lead here, we are under a heat advisory and also an increased risk of fire as it is still dry and windy, as mentioned. We are supposed to get rain late tonight, and as I said, it looks like it's possibly going to sneak a few drops in a little bit earlier. 68 degrees overnight tonight, back up to 88 tomorrow, but we should have AM showers. And then 88 for Saturday, 93 on Sunday, and then more rain expected to start off next week. 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
1: 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We start with Diamond Heels baseball. It is the finals of the College World Series. UNC making an appearance for the first time in 19 years. Diamond Heels with a 12-7 win yesterday that was never as close as 12-7. He set a program record for most runs in a game at the College World Series. They're up 12-1 after 6.5 and then staved off a rally from the Mountaineers. They will now be in the finals for the third time in team history. Here is head coach Scott Forbes.
3: You know, we were joking before the game today, like, man, we need to have one of those games where we get like 15 hits and score some runs. So thankfully that happened. I thought our guys, you know, were ready. I felt like they were going after it. We talked about being in the moment, not counting outs, and just playing like a little leaguer and having a blast doing so. And how can you not? I mean, this is unbelievable. We're at the College World Series. We talk about it's an honor and a privilege to wear our uniform at University of North Carolina, but it's also an honor and a privilege to be here playing on that field. I want our guys to feel that. I want them to play with joy and have a blast playing together. So they did that, and the fact that they did that, obviously we had one bad inning, but I don't care about that bad inning. I could care less. We're playing in a national championship, and I'm excited for these guys, and I'll just keep jumping on their backs and watch them when we start playing on Saturday.
1: Scott Forbes speaking there. Worth noting here that the Diamond Heels are just two wins away from a national championship. They're going up against Oklahoma. They upset 3-seed Georgia 11-4 last night to get to the finals. Game 1 will be Saturday at 8 p.m., Game 2 Sunday, Game 3, if necessary, on Monday. And we'll have all of that action for you here on 97.9 The Hill. We're even sending Michael Coe back to Omaha to be there in person. And this is a good place to

0: 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And we'll bring Michael Coe in here in about an hour to talk about Omaha and the Diamond Heels matchup with the Sooners. UNC women's lacrosse coaching staff was receiving accolades this week. They were named South Region Staff of the Year by the National Coaches Association. They've won that honor 2 years in a row now. And looking to the pro ranks now, we have a parade in Raleigh on Saturday morning for the Hurricanes, your Stanley Cup champions. City officials say plan ahead and arrive early. They're expecting around 100,000 attendees. Durham Bulls lost to Actionville 8-0 yesterday. They had a four-game winning streak going in. They'll try to start a new win tonight at the DBAP with a 6:45 first pitch. I'm going to call that weather permitting. Time is now 3:26. Let's go ahead and hear from our sports sponsor, Will Johnson Building Company. We'll be back with Chapel Hill Mayor Jess Anderson directly.
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0: Time is now 3:29. Andrew here with you, and we are going to look at the weather brought to you by Skylark Music School. And I will continue to speculate wildly about the darkening skies and the gusty wind out there. Still not seeing any windshield wipers on those cars on East Franklin Street, though, but my fingers are crossed. As for the actual prediction, it's 86 degrees out there right now. We are supposed to get rain later, but I'd take some right now, honestly. They are calling for kind of a lot of rain overnight. We're looking at close to an inch overnight, all told, which would be phenomenal. It should be continuing on into the morning. If we don't get any tonight, we should see rain tomorrow morning. and then up to 88 throughout the day on Juneteenth, 88 again on Saturday, and 93 in

0: 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We'll be right back with Chapel Hill Mayor Jess Anderson.
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0: 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Jess, happy Juneteenth Eve.
2: Happy Juneteenth Eve to you, Andrew.
0: There's a lot of stuff going on around town for Juneteenth, which I appreciate. We'll get into that in just a little bit. How's the first week of summer vacation going in your house?
2: Well, I mean, my middle schooler is homesick, as predicted.
0: Oh, man, that's how you start the vacation? That's rough.
2: That's how you kick it off. But no, I think everybody's having a good time. They're doing camps. It was so nice to have a break from the heat, and now it is very hot again.
0: Very temporary respite there.
2: Very temporary.
0: With our heat advisory today.
2: I know.
0: Then I've been trying to will some rain for the next 36 hours.
2: I don't think so.
0: Well, I'm using the only tool I've got available, and that's playing music. I just did a whole hour of rain music to get
2: us. Well, I appreciate your efforts. Thank you for your work.
0: It's going to work.
2: I'm also
0: hedging my bets because it literally calls for rain in the forecast. Not a lot, but, you know.
2: I think anything would be helpful right now, mm-hmm. but yeah, there are places that are then having to like ration water and, you know, it's.
0: Places with Chapel Hill addresses are rationing.
2: Within town limits, but
0: Northern Chatham County's got some limitations.
2: And
0: now,
2: Durham does too, I believe. Yeah. So we are definitely hoping for some rain. But, you know, it is nice to be slowing down a little bit. We thought we had our last meeting of the spring session last night, but not quite. We are so close.
0: All right. What did happen at the meeting last night?
2: Last night. We did have a very ambitious agenda. It turns out we'll need one more meeting next Monday, June 22nd at 6 p.m. to finish the agenda, the LUMO item. But I'll say about that in a moment.
0: You certainly.

0: Parks Master Plan, which council will see in the fall. They're also gearing up for a busy summer of camps, programs, activities. It's a great chance to not only recognize their work, so say thank you to them if you see them, but also everyone can get outside, enjoy our parks, and thanks the Parks and Rec staff for all they do. And we have indoor activities as well. Then we did give staff some direction about our campaign contribution limits for the 2027 election cycle and beyond. Chapel Hill, we're really proud of our lower contribution limits than the state allows. So typically this would be a routine item in our consent agenda where we have a formula where it gets updated regularly. But over the past couple of cycles, we've kind of seen that the number has, it's very low, but it's gone down in certain places where we don't want it to be big, but we do want it to kind of go up just with inflation. The cap for that the state requires is $6,800. In 2026, our limit was $353. So we really try to make sure that there's broad participation and funding in our local elections, and that nobody is, you know, giving huge amounts of money to any candidate. So basically, we asked staff to update the formula so the limit keeps pace with inflation, but takes out, I think, the number of registered voters, so that we don't have kind of, you know, so that it just goes up a little bit each year. And so it's, you know, it's still going to preserve the original goal of keeping that number very low.
1: It's the voice of Chapel Hill Mayor Jess Anderson. Anything else from last night's meeting that we should get into before we lumo ahead?
0: Lumo ahead. We also got an update from our town manager on implementation of our complete community framework, which continues to guide many of the town's efforts around housing, transportation, economic opportunity, quality of life. It's been a really kind of, you know, I believe it's been a really significant paradigm shift for the town. And the manager reported that departments across the organization are now incorporating its principles into their work plans and developing ways to track progress, which I think is really, as a policy nerd, that's pretty exciting. What I heard from council was encouragement that this work is moving from the kind of vision and just putting it together with the community to now this implementation stage where we're going to, you know, where we're beginning to operationalize it through the organization. Several council members had questions about how our new-ish natural features model can help us make better long-term decisions about growth and protecting places that make Chapel Hill special, or that are very sensitive or that are prone to floods. And one idea that I really liked as one of nine was looking at different areas of Chapel Hill through the lens of kind of the 15-minute city concept, so that, you know, asking whether people in different areas can conveniently and safely walk or bike to places that they visit regularly or every day, like school, work, shopping, parks, other community destinations. So for me, that kind of information can help us be more strategic about where we invest resources, where we focus planning efforts, and how we identify and act to actually work to address those gaps and opportunities across the community.
1: Chapel Hill Mayor Jess Anderson, can we talk Lumo now?
0: I mean, I know you've been waiting patiently.
1: Months I've been waiting to talk Lumo. We've joked about this a long time, but we got to get some progress on this. Isn't there the end of this year kind of a deadline for this? Isn't that what we were aiming at?
0: Correct. We are aiming by the end of 2026. We'd initially planned to discuss the Lumo, or the Land Use Management Ordinance rewrite, as well last night. As you and I have discussed somewhat recently, the purpose of this discussion is for council to give kind of additional policy direction before the summer break. As is to be expected for this type of document, the presentation alone included about 50 slides, and the Planning Commission spent somewhere between 3 and 4 hours reviewing the material the night before. So we decided to, you know, in order to give it the full attention it needed, that council will come back together on Monday, dedicated just to the Lumo. So we thought we were going to be playing the schools out for summer song and leaving, but we are not.
1: You got a whole meeting of wonkiness to get into, it sounds like.
0: We do.
1: Just policy it up there.
0: As much as excited as I am about the wonkiness, I was also hoping to kind of be on vacation. But, you know, hey, Chapel Hill, we love you. We will continue to work hard for you.
1: Revisiting the longer-term timeline on that, when will council have to

0: start making choices on Lumo, do you think?
1: So what I'm hoping is when we come back in the fall that, you know, we'll get into, are there places that, that there are policy decisions that we want to see differently, et cetera, then we need to go into the actual legislative process, which involves public hearings and, you know, public input, or, you know, the ability to give input to at that time as well. And so, you know, the legislative process would require, I think, at least two public hearings and then a vote. So, you know, I'm hoping in the fall we're going to be coming back and making some choices and figuring out what we actually want it to look like in order to go into the formal legislative process.
0: Visiting with Chapel Hill Mayor Jess Anderson. Not a lot of time left, and tomorrow is Juneteenth, as we started by saying. And the Chapel Hill Carrboro Juneteenth celebrations, a very long-standing tradition in the community. And
1: yes.
0: Coming up tomorrow, it seems to get a little bit bigger and have a little bit more importance each year. So I wanted to make sure that people know about it, talk about that event a little bit, and remind folks that town offices will be closed tomorrow.
1: Correct. It is a town holiday, but everyone is invited to join the community celebration. It's going to be at the Hargrave Center from 4 to 8 p.m. It is always wonderful and joyful and meaningful, and I hope people will come out and be part of it. And yes, some facilities and services will be operating on adjusted schedules.
0: Chapel Hill Mayor Jess Anderson, anything else you wanted to mention before we wrap up?
1: Well, it still feels a little way off, but I'm going to start saying it now, which is 4th of July will be here before we know it.
0: Yes, it will. It's actually just like 2 weeks, right?
1: Give or take, which blows my mind. But a fortnight.

0: Com, or just come on by.
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4: 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Here's Chris.
5: In the last 13 years, I've been helping immigrants from our community and local communities. 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I help victims of human trafficking, labor

0: trafficking, sex trafficking, debt bondage to obtain what's called a T visa. It's especially allotted for victims of trafficking in humans who also report the trafficking to law enforcement.
1: This has been Legally Speaking with the Law Office of Chris Barnes. 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

Time to check the roadways now, and we are looking at a pretty low-key commute out there. A little bit of action on Fordham Boulevard in both directions at the Manning Drive light. On campus, we've got Country Club Road and Mason Farm Road showing some delays, and Fordham up near I-40 also congested. 40 westbound through Chapel Hill struggling. Doesn't really open up. Well, at this point, you're pretty much all the way to Hillsborough before you're going to see smooth sailing. 85 looks pretty good. Durham Freeways, standard delays, northbound Cornwallis to Ellis, southbound Merger to Ellis. And nothing to report in Chatham County at this time. If there's anything I'm missing and you're not driving, you could tell me about it on the text line at 919-240-6000. And this check of the cars is brought to you by the Ackland Art Museum. Got a couple new things coming up. One of them is Care and Concern, recent acquisitions of modern and contemporary art. It's an exhibition exploring how artists communicate their cares and concerns about the world around them. On view July 10th through November 15th, admission is free. You can find out more at ackland.org. Time is now 3:49.

0: Time now to check our weather forecast, and I lost the weather music, but I think we'll get the point across just as well without it. We've got 86 degrees out there right now, heat advisory until 8 o'clock tonight as our heat indexes are up pretty high, probably coming down a little bit right now with all this cloud cover. Chance of rain this evening and almost definite rain tomorrow morning. In fact, the prediction's grown to over an inch now. We might get some substantial rainfall, which we could use as long as it keeps it from getting to a flash flood level. 87 degrees tomorrow, 88 Saturday, and 93 on Sunday. This check of the weather is brought to you by School of Rock Chapel Hill. We got all sorts of stuff going on, including on Saturday, June 27th. We'll be at the Mod in Pittsboro, hosting School of Rock house bands from Florida and Minnesota for an afternoon festival show of great live music. It's 1 to 6 p.m. The show's free and open to the public. Donations encouraged to help support Chapel Hill's house band tour in July. Time's now 3:51.
1: Come now for this week's Hometown Hero, brought to you by the O. Max Gardner Foundation. This week's Hometown Hero is Mary Lucas, the founder of Longleaf Animal Rescue in Hillsboro. Still a brand new organization, but one that's already making a big difference.
2: I started Longleaf only in September, and since then we have saved, we're reaching almost 200 animals since September.
1: Mary Lucas has been volunteering with animal rescue organizations for many years, but it was her work with human hospice organizations that led her to open up Longleaf.
2: I work at Transitions Life Care for my full-time job. We had a lot of patients who were at the end of life and did not know what to do with their pets. And so there was a need there.
1: Today, after less than a year in operation, Longleaf Animal Rescue has dozens of volunteers and foster families rescuing cats and dogs in cases where their owners have passed away or are entering nursing homes, hospitals, or hospice care.
2: They want to know that their animal is safe and we're able to skip the shelter and get them to rescue, which also gives an owner peace of mind to know that their animal is in rescue and safe and going to find a forever.

0: and more is on the show this afternoon. Let's go ahead and get into the news now. We start with Orange County commissioners this week giving final approval on their budget for the next fiscal year. Signed off on a plan that does include a 4.22-cent property tax increase. That covers capital projects already approved by voters and also an increase in per-pupil funding for public schools in the county. County staff made some significant cuts, so that still left a sizable tax increase, and there was some last-minute discussion amongst the commissioners before a final vote was taken. With the full story, here's 97.9 The Hill's Brighton McConnell.
1: Commissioner Phyllis Porte-Ascott said after speaking further with her constituents, especially those in rural areas, she wanted to revisit Myron's initial tax rate proposal.
2: I know we say it's only X amount. When I talk to people in the community who are hurting, that extra amount is a lot when they already don't have enough. And so I'm hoping that we really will consider directing the manager to go back and look for where else we can pick up some efficiencies as opposed to increasing it above the manager's 3.75 cents.
1: A motion from Porte-Ascott got support from Commissioners Marilyn Carter and Earl McKee, the latter of whom voted against the amendments back on June 4th. McKee gave an impassioned explanation to his votes against the proposal, saying he could barely stomach the manager's increase, but trusted the staff would be able to find reductions to further limit the tax burden.
3: We did this in 2010-11, and then when I came on the board in 2011-12.

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1: Time is now 4:20. Let's go ahead and check the roadways. Things picking up a little bit out there across campus. We're seeing South Road, South Columbia, and Mason Farm Road all show some delays. Both directions of Fordham delayed at Manning Drive as well. Otherwise, things looking good through town. Downtown's both with smooth sailing. And elsewhere, we do have some delays on 54 as you approach the

Arrington Road light, and Fordham in both directions at I-40. A little congested. I-40 itself also showing some Chapel Hill congestion. Starting right at 54, we've got westbound slowdowns starting there that will extend up, well, just around Fordham Boulevard, and then they open up, which is way better than earlier. If you're headed eastbound, that slowdown's a little bit lengthier. It's going to last all the way through RTP. Over on the Durham Freeway, both directions congested, Cornwallis to Ellis. We're actually getting a lengthier slowdown southbound. It looks like we've got an accident near the merger, and that's making an already difficult traffic situation a little bit worse. So be aware of that if you're headed on the Durham Freeway near the south end of downtown. Chatham County looking good. Minor congestion near the Circle in Pittsburgh. Otherwise, if there's anything I'm missing, you can text me here in the studio at 919. 919-

0: 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Looking now to our weather forecast, brought to you by the towns and villages of Alamance County. And encouraging weather situation. We had a little bit of a gully washer come through East Franklin Street a little bit ago, so there is water on the ground. Moisten up the ground a bit for some more rain later. We're supposed to get a pretty healthy amount of rain overnight tonight, probably starting around 2 a.m. and extending in through the morning on Juneteenth. A.M. rain for Juneteenth and a high of 87 later in the day, 88 on Saturday and 93 on Sunday. More rain to start us off next week on Monday. This check of the weather brought to you by the towns and villages of Alamance County. 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
0: Time now for sports, brought to you this hour by Noble Orthodontics. We start with Diamond Heels baseball. College World Series final is set, and the Diamond Heels are a part of it for the first time in 19 years. They dispatched West Virginia 12-7 in a game that saw them up 12-1 at one point. They get the win. They advance to the finals. Here's head coach Scott Forbes after the game.
2: You know, we were joking before the game today, like, man, we need to have one of those games where we get like 15 hits and score some runs. So thankfully that happened. I thought our guys, you know, were ready. I felt like they were going after it. We talked about being in the moment, not counting outs, and just playing like a little leaguer and having a blast doing so. And how can you not? I mean, this is unbelievable. We're at the College World Series. We talk about it's an honor and a privilege to wear our uniform at University of North Carolina, but it's also an honor and a privilege to be here playing on that field. I want our guys to feel that. I want them to play with joy and have a blast playing together. So they did that, and the fact that they did that, obviously we had one bad inning, but I don't care about that bad inning. I could care less. We're playing in a national championship, and I'm excited for these guys, and I'll just keep jumping on their backs and watch them when we start playing on Saturday.
0: Scott Forbes speaking there, and it's worth noting two wins gets UNC their first ever national championship in baseball. Going to have a game tomorrow night at 8 o'clock, and then they'll do game two coming up on Sunday. Game three, if necessary, on Monday, and we'll have all that action for you here on 97.9 The Hill. We'll have Michael Coe there in Omaha for all those games. 97.9 The Hill's coverage of the Diamond Heels in Omaha is made possible by High & Rubish Insurance Agency, offering home, business, and farm insurance. 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UNC Women's Lacrosse coaching staff honored this week. They were named the South Region Staff of the Year by the National Coaches Association. They've won that honor 2 years in a row now. Looking at the pro ranks now, Durham Bulls with a loss yesterday to the Jumbo Shrimp. Snapped a four-game winning streak. They'll try to get back on the right track tonight at the DBAP with a 6:45 first pitch. And, of course, Saturday in Raleigh, 11 a.m., the Stanley Cup Victory Parade is set. Officials say to arrive early and plan ahead. They're expecting about 100,000 attendees. Time's now 4:25. We'll hear from our sports sponsor, Noble Orthodontics. We'll get some music involved, and then we'll welcome to the studio 97.9 The Hill sports reporter Michael Coe. You're on News on the Hill.
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1: Time is now 4:32. Andrew here checking the weather. We had a little rain shower earlier, and I feel very good about that. Supposed to get quite a bit more later tonight, over an inch predicted overnight late into tomorrow morning. And then your Juneteenth forecast, AM rain, 87 degrees and clearing skies later in the day, 88 on Saturday and 93 on Sunday. 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
1: Time to talk sports. We welcome to the studio the one, the only, Michael Coe. Michael, how's it feel to be back in Chapel Hill?
3: It's good. I won't be back for very long. Headed back out to Omaha tomorrow.
1: I know. It feels like you got to come home and unpack and then watch one game play out and then pack again.
3: That's right. Yeah. But I know this time for sure will be the last time I'm traveling that far for a long while.
1: How did you find Omaha? We haven't really talked about this since you got back.
3: It was a fun time. I mean, as I said 2 years ago when I went out there in 24, they just go all out for the College World Series. It's like a city hosting the Olympics every year, basically. They have turned themselves into a destination for baseball fans, for college sports fans. And it's a great time. It was the weather was a little more cooperative than it was 2 years ago. 2 years ago, it didn't rain. It was just so, so hot. And this year, it was a lot more comfortable. I think I remember reading that this is one of the coolest College World Series
1: The hippest College World Series.
3: Yeah, that's right. But, yeah, I mean, temperatures in the 80s, not into the 90s. It was windy. It's always windy in Nebraska. We saw that actually play out in the Carolina versus West Virginia game yesterday, where the wind really affected some fly balls and helped Carolina score some runs. But, yeah, it was a fun time. Looking forward to getting back out there for two or maybe three big baseball games for the Diamond Heels.
1: Yeah, definitely. I'm going to be there on vacation in Omaha in 2 weeks, and I look forward to comparing notes when I get back because I feel like – like you said, they're like hosting the Olympics.
3: Yeah.
1: And then I'm going to be there the week after that's all over, basically.
3: Everyone's going to be hungover.
1: I know. I feel like it's going to be like we've been smiling for 2.5 weeks and we're not smiling for a while. Well, maybe not.
3: That's probably when a lot of Omahans take vacations, is like the week after the College World Series.
1: Expect it to be kind of low key.
3: Yeah. You may have some understaffed restaurants or bars or something like that. What are you guys going to do out there?
1: We're going to the zoo mainly.
3: All right. Which,
1: have you made it to the zoo?
3: I have not. It's the zoo is pretty far from where the ballpark is in Omaha, which is ironic because the old stadium, Rosenblatt, was right next to the zoo. So you could like do a whole day of it. But Omaha is actually pretty big geographically. Mm-hmm. So it's a decent ways away from the ballpark.
1: Yeah. So I've got the zoo scheduled. We're going to go to a Storm Chasers game.
3: Nice.
1: And then hopefully do some horseback riding at like a state park.
3: Okay.
1: Which will be a nice, well-rounded trip if we were able to get all that in there. Let's talk about a well-rounded trip out to Omaha for the Diamond Heels so far, because they've been, I mean, they haven't been blowing teams out of the water consistently, but they sure have been winning games, and it's felt very, very much like they're going to win the games.
3: Yeah. I mean, they were blowing West Virginia out of the water for a good portion of yesterday before things got a little tighter. But, yeah, just very, very comprehensive, I think, aside from maybe the seventh and eighth innings against West Virginia yesterday, pretty comprehensive performances by Carolina. They still

0: haven't trailed at all
1: in Omaha, which is the craziest thing. Or actually, no, I'm sorry. They did trail against Ole Miss. But
2: it was just by one run for like two innings.
1: They haven't trailed
2: right?
1: by more than one run in Omaha. And so, yeah, their pitching for the most part has been excellent. And that's really what you need to win in postseason ball, allowing winning 6-2 against Ole Miss, 5-2 against West Virginia, and then up 12-1 against West Virginia into the late innings before things got a little tight, ended up winning 12-7. So, yeah, they swept through that foursome, didn't even have to play Troy at all. And, yeah, no real hiccups, sort of like similar to how they swept through their regional in Chapel Hill earlier in the NCAA tournament, which feels like a lifetime ago at this point. But it reminds me of something that Scott Forbes mentioned, that after Carolina beat ECU to win its regional in a 3-0 sweep, Scott Forbes had mentioned that the last couple of times that Carolina had advanced to the Supers, they had had to go to a 7th winner-take-all game in the NCAA regional to win that game. So they basically had to play an extra day to win. Ironically, one of those was against Oklahoma in 2025. And so he said he challenged the guys like, hey, we have the advantage. Now let's use it. Let's put our foot down. And so that's what they did against East Carolina that day, and that's what they did against West Virginia. They really took control of that game early, scored 2 runs in the first, and as I said, we're up 12-1 going into the bottom of the 7th inning. So, yes, West Virginia made it close. The Mountaineers got a little bit of momentum, but I don't know if there was ever a time where you seriously thought, oh, Carolina's going to lose this game.
2: Yeah, it was convenient for guys like you and I, too, because it was, if they lost that game, I probably wasn't doing this show today.
1: Yeah, we'd be broadcasting the game right now.
2: And if they lost that game, you're still in limbo about your travel plans. Yeah. And it was nice of them to make it clear that they intended to win that game early.
1: Very, very courteous of Scott Forbes and the Diamond Heels, yes.
2: So we don't have a whole lot of time left, but we do need to talk about Oklahoma and what this matchup looks like. Obviously, they've had a bit of an up and down season, but they're obviously like one of the hottest teams in the country because that's what you have to do to get to the finals.
1: It has been up and down, and they are very, very, very up. They are absolutely red hot. For those who don't know, Oklahoma had a pretty poor end of the season. They lost 8 of their last 12 games of the regular season, then went 1-and-done in the SEC tournament. And they were the number 2 seed, two regional seed and number 2 overall seed, Georgia Tech's region in Atlanta. And so they won their first game, then they lost their second game to the Jackets, and then won their third game to stay alive, and then had to beat Georgia Tech twice on consecutive days to advance out of that region. And they were trailing in both games. They were down 8-2 in that first game in the fourth inning, then scored 13 unanswered runs to win that one going away, and then were down 7-3 to Georgia Tech in the seventh in the winner-take-all regional final, and then won that game 8-7 in extra innings. And ever since then, they have been as dominant and as impressive as any team in the country. They just obliterated Kansas in the Super Regionals in Lawrence on the road. They outscored the Jayhawks 21-3 in 2 games, and then were part of a really talented foursome on the other side of the College World Series bracket, along with Georgia, Alabama, and Texas. Those are 3 national seeds, 3 top 8 seeds. Oklahoma just blew out Alabama in the first game and then beat Georgia back-to-back. A lot of people going into this College World Series were looking at the Bulldogs as the favorites to win the national title, but Oklahoma made them look rather pedestrian, especially in that second game where they won it going away. So they are on as good a postseason run as any team has ever been on. I mean, think about the teams they've beaten. Number 2, Georgia Tech. Number 15, Kansas. Number 7, Alabama. And number 3, Georgia, twice. And now they have to face number 5, North Carolina. So they're not going to be scared or intimidated by the national seed next to Carolina's name, because they have beaten some of the best teams in the country to get to this point.
2: That series starts on Saturday at 8. Is that late locally, first pitch?
1: 8 p.m. Eastern time, 7 p.m. Nebraska time.
2: Michael, safe travels. Thanks for hanging out and chatting. And we'll talk again on Monday and hopefully have some pretty fun stuff to talk about then.
1: That's right.
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0: Hello.

0: host Senator Natalie Murdoch for an important community advocacy event focused on House Bill 696 and its impact on North Carolina children, families, and health care providers. 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
1: Time's now 4:42. Andrew here with you. I got a thing here I'm supposed to read about the Town of Chapel Hill Community Arts and Culture sponsorship of the Juneteenth celebration tomorrow, but it's only 4:43 now, and Aaron talked to Javi Viejo and Darian Cropper from Town of Chapel Hill about this event, so let's just do the whole conversation here on News on the Hill. With no further ado, the following's from the best of Keck.
2: Well, coming up on Friday, June 19th, head to the Hargraves Community Center in Chapel Hill from 4 to 8 p.m. and celebrate Juneteenth with Chapel Hill and Carrboro. 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Thank you all so much for being with us today.
3: Thank you.
4: Thanks for having us.
2: So that was a real quick introduction to what's going on, but what should folks know about Juneteenth on Friday?
4: Yeah, so just to reiterate, Friday, June 19th at Hargraves Community Center, again, 4 to 8. Really excited. We've got a great lineup of activities, performers for folks. So some of those performers, including Trey Charles, Kay Marianne, Daily Melodies, DJ Brian Dawson. We've got Line Dancing with Lonnie T, and we've got 30-plus vendors, nonprofits for folks to be able to engage with and, you know, to get goods from. You can do some of your Christmas shopping there. And in addition to that, we've got a great variety of food trucks, a basketball tournament, and a number of other activities, including face painting, community muraling, and some of those history exhibits that you were mentioning.
2: Nice. On that whole list, what are some of the things that you're most looking forward to?
4: I think for me, I'm really excited to see Trey Charles.
2: He's great.
4: He's awesome. Yeah.
2: Darian?
3: I'm excited for the vendors. I'm always excited to see what local artists are there and what they're selling and kind of interact with them and hear more about their inspiration.
2: Michelle?
5: The food.
2: Nice.
5: Yes. Just walking up to an event and just smelling barbecue,
2: food
5: cooking. That and listening to some good music as well. So
2: also really cool that this has been a collaboration between Carrboro and Chapel Hill for the last couple of years. So last year was at Town Commons, this year it's at Hargraves. So trading locations back and forth too, right?
5: Oh yes, and I think as collective unit, we've just agreed to be able to share the spaces and go back and forth between the two spaces, between Hargraves and Carrboro Town Hall, which makes it beautiful that we're able to come together and be able to go back and forth.
2: And this is a historical, obviously, commemoration celebrating Juneteenth in 1865. What are the historical exhibits going to be for this particular event?
4: Yeah, so we've been working with Chapel Hill Community History. They've got a lot of things that they put together throughout the year, lots of programs that they're managing. So going to be featuring some of the stuff that they've been working on over the years. Also going to have tables with, you know, empowerment. I know they're doing a historical trivia. We've got Orange County Community Remembrance having a table, you know, and so folks will be able to engage with organizations that are, you know, interacting with, engaging, and really preserving history all year round.
2: Speaking with Javi, Darian, and Michelle from Chapel Hill Community Arts and Culture and Carrboro Recreation Parks and Cultural Resources, talking about Juneteenth, Chapel Hill Carrboro Joint Celebration, Friday, June 19th from 4 to 8 p.m. at the Hargraves Community Center on Robertson Street. I mentioned chapelhillarts.org. That's for community arts and culture. You can also go straight to a URL to learn more about this.

0: particular event, ChapelHillCarborough.Juneteenth.com is that website. And you can get links to it both on our website, ChapelBorough.com, and on the Arts and Culture website, too. So for folks who are planning to come logistically, what should they know? What should they expect?
1: Yeah, so for this one, we definitely encourage bringing some cash for all of the vendors that are going to be there and also the food trucks that Michelle mentioned. And then we are also, you know, this event is always really hot. It's in one of the hottest times of the year. So definitely bring anything that you need to kind of combat the heat. Bring some sunscreen, bring hats, water, all of that good stuff. We are also encouraging folks to park over at Northside Elementary and shuttle over to the event. And if you want to take Chapel Hill Transit, we encourage just checking routes beforehand.
0: And you mentioned this is one of the hottest times of the year,
1: yes.
0: Which does lead into the next thing, which is the fact that summer's only just getting underway and July 4th is just around the corner too, right? So
1: yes.
0: What should folks know about July 4th? I'll start with you, Michelle, because the day begins in Carborough.
2: It does begin in Carborough. We'll start with our pre-event, which takes place at Weaver Street. So we invite everyone to come out, families to come out and be a part of that. For our costume contest, also decorate, bring your bicycles. We do have our People's Parade, which follows that event, which leads right into Carborough Town Commons.
0: I was just talking about how much I love the People's Parade. It's such a cool
2: It's awesome. We have Bulltown Strutters, which is always a big hit. They lead us to Town Commons, which will lead right into you, Aaron, who will be leading our event, kicking us off. We have Radio Revolver. A band that's going to be featured this year for
0: nice.
2: Our event. So looking forward to that. And also, we'll be celebrating the space with our Carborough Farmers Market as well. So the market will be taking place on Saturday. So we are encouraging people to park at Carborough Elementary School. Mm-hmm. It's just a quick little walk over, 5-minute walk or less, to get over to Town Commons. And, you know, we'll have the gaming truck with us. We'll have scrap exchange there. To do some events, some face painters as well as, and also food trucks.
0: Nice. Frederick Douglass reading too this year?
2: Frederick Douglass reading will take place at 2 p.m. So
0: yep.
2: We're happy to announce that we'll have Dr. Ajamu Dillahunt Holloway. He is a professor over at NC State. He will be joining us this year. So he will be our featured speaker.
0: Awesome. And then over to Chapel Hill for the drone show this year, right?
1: Yeah, so we are really excited. It's our first drone show, and it's going to be at Chapel Hill High School. The show actually starts at 9:20, but we have parking in a few different lots around town. People will be able to shuttle over beforehand.
0: Sounds good. And again, that's July 4th, but we're talking today about Juneteenth, which is Friday the 19th, 4 to 8 p.m., Hargraves Community Center on Robertson Street downtown, Chapel Hill, Carborough, Juneteenth.com. If you want more information, you can also get info at the Arts and Culture website, chapelhillarts.org, townofchapelhill.org, townofcarborough.org. All of those websites will give you – you've taken over every single imaginable URL,
1: lots
0: which is
1: websites,
0: fantastic.
1: Yeah.
0: Anything else that folks need to know about Juneteenth or any other event coming up?
1: I don't think so.
2: Just want everybody to come out and have a good time, enjoy one another, fellowship, you know, leave with a friend, someone you did not know, just have conversations.
0: 4 to 8 p.m. on Friday the 19th at the Hargraves Community Center. Everyone's invited out for that. Again, Chapel Hill, Carborough, Juneteenth.com, the website. Darian, Javi, Michelle, thank you all so much for being with us.
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8: Time to check the roadways here on News on the Hill. Things looking pretty decent out there. Downtown's both looking good. We do have some action on campus on Mason Farm Road, South Columbia, and South Road. Fordham Boulevard, southbound, getting a delay at Manning Drive. And 54 on the east side of town, congested near I-40. 40 struggling in both directions, starting at 54. You're headed westbound. That delays.

0: Going to continue through Chapel Hill up near NC86. Rest of the trip to Hillsboro looks good. If you're headed westbound on 40, that slowdown also starts at 54. And that's going to continue off and on all the way through Raleigh at this point. Looking over at the Durham Freeway, both directions congested through Alexander. A little bit tougher go southbound. That slowdown starts before the merger. Doesn't open up again until pretty close to Cornwallis, to be quite honest. Looking into Chatham County, everything looks good down there. 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And we've got rain possible, maybe a little bit more right now, but I think we got our rain for right now. About 40 minutes ago, we had some pretty heavy rain for just a few minutes, enough to get the ground wet, prepare it for more rain later. Got about an inch of rain expected overnight tonight, spilling into our Juneteenth morning. Juneteenth forecast AM rain and then 87 degrees with clearing skies later in the day. 88 on Saturday and 93 on Sunday. More rain likely as we get into next week. 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

0: the Veps with a show of hands here on News on the Hill, and it is now 4:58 on a Thursday afternoon. It's the Thursday before Juneteenth, so there's no show tomorrow. We'll be playing music all day long and be closed for business as we celebrate the Juneteenth holiday. 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You can catch all the greatest blockbuster movies at the best prices in town at the newly renovated Lumina Theater in Chapel Hill. 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Time now for a quick check of our weather forecast. Rain almost definitely happening overnight tonight into tomorrow morning. Over an inch of it predicted. And that number has increased a couple times this afternoon. So looking very likely that we're going to get some much-needed precipitation. Down to 68 tonight. Juneteenth AM rain and then 87 during the day with clearing skies in the afternoon. 88 Saturday and 93 on Sunday. Time is now 5 o'clock.
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2: The Supreme Court's decision was unanimous, ruling that a long-standing federal ban on guns for unlawful users of any controlled substance is unconstitutional, especially as applied to a Texas man who simply consumed marijuana several times a week and was prosecuted.
3: Reaction is mixed following the memo of understanding between the U.S. and Iran, with some criticizing terms that allow Iran to sell oil on the open market for the first time in decades. Gulf Coast states under a threat of flooding from Tropical Storm Arthur, delivering up to a half a foot of rain per hour in some areas. And in New York City, an estimated 2 million people turning out along the parade route and surrounding areas, cheering on the New York Knicks today, celebrating the NBA champs. This is ABC News. In Texas, NTSB investigators are on scene of Sunday's small private plane crash in Laredo. That plane was flying from Mexico and bound for Austin. The NTSB says the plane's so-called black boxes have been recovered.
4: The investigation into the crash is only just beginning. NTSB air safety investigator Mitchell Gallo says he arrived early Thursday morning and that his team will work to figure out why the plane owned by charter company NetJets slid down a highway before it broke apart. He says they have a lot of work to do.
5: We need to collect the basic data to, and kind of funnel it to a tighter scope.
4: One person on board was killed, but the crew survived. Five on board were injured. Surveillance video appears to show the plane circling Laredo before it came down on the highway. Alex Stone, ABC News.
3: Gunmen attacked the main airport of Nigeria's capital today, killing 11 soldiers and two civilians. Michelle Franzen, ABC News.
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0: 5. Let's get you reset with our top 5 stories at 5 o'clock. Got more on the Orange County budget after their final vote. Also have a new mural going up near the Chatham County line. Got Juneteenth celebrations going on tomorrow. The Diamond Heels in Omaha, we'll hear from Scott Forbes. And we've also got more to get to in sports, including that parade in Raleigh on Saturday. All that and more is coming up in the news. Also this hour, we will be on the phone with Chair of the Orange County Commissioners, Gene Hamilton. Right now, let's go ahead and get into the news. We start with those Orange County Commissioners giving their final approval on the budget for the next fiscal year earlier this week. They signed off on a plan that includes a 4.22-cent property tax increase that covers already voter-approved capital projects and an increase in per-pupil school funding. County staff made significant cuts in addition to that property tax increase, and there was some last-minute dissent amongst the commissioners before the final vote went down. With more on that, here is 97.9 The Hill's Brighton McConnell.
1: Commissioner Phyllis Porte Ascott said after speaking further with her constituents, especially those in rural areas, she wanted to revisit Myron's initial tax rate proposal.
2: I know we say it's only X amount. When I talk to people in the community who are hurting, that extra amount is a lot when they already don't have enough. And so I'm hoping that we really will consider directing the manager to go back and look for where else we can pick up some efficiencies as opposed to increasing it above the manager's 3.75 cents.
1: A motion from Porte Ascott got support from Commissioners Marilyn Carter and Earl McKee, the latter of whom voted against the amendments back on June 4th. McKee gave an impassioned explanation to his votes against the proposal, saying he could barely stomach the manager's increase, but trusted the staff would be able to find reductions to further limit the tax burden.
3: We did this in 2010-11, and then when I came on the board in 2011-12, it was pretty bad. I remember cuts to personnel. I remember cuts to programs. I remember cuts to schools. There was a hair on fire reaction from a lot of people that the world was going to end for Orange County, and it did not. And it will not now.
1: But McKee concluded, if the county does not make hard decisions on budget cuts, he believes many residents will become even more burdened by the tax rate and forced to either look elsewhere to live or face deeper financial challenges.
3: If we continue to assume that it's only a penny, it's only 2 pennies or 3 pennies or 4 pennies, we will go back into the same spiral that occurred in the late 90s and the early 2000s, in which those boards enacted 2-cent to 8-cent tax increases almost continually for a 10-year period.
1: Overshadowing the commissioner's decision is potential changes to how property tax rates are set, as lawmakers in the North Carolina General Assembly are seeking a constitutional amendment to limit how much they can be raised by local governments. Additionally, the county is grappling with the loss of millions of dollars as rental properties use a state tax loophole to decrease their property tax bills under the guise of offering affordable housing. Commissioner Amy Fowler referenced both of these factors in her own reasoning for why she did vote for a higher tax increase. She also indicated that Porte Ascott's motion would leave the board and Orange County residents with more questions than solutions ahead of its June 30th deadline to approve a budget.
4: With this amendment, we're directing the manager to find 47 cents worth of cuts to meet an arbitrary number so that someone can say we didn't raise it above the original increase. That's not meeting our needs, it's not transparent, and it leaves out the public.
1: Board Chair and Commissioner Gene Hamilton shared similar sentiments, saying the weeks-long work of the budget process is when those concerns were meant to be hashed out. Hamilton pointed to the public sharing its perspective and the county staff bringing potential reduction options, saying those were the times to push for further cuts to services or projects.
5: We had many public hearings. We had many work sessions where we had the opportunity to get options. We asked the county manager to come with options, and those options were out there. Again, we showed that we were looking at everything, and commissioners did not take up some of those options.
1: Once Porty Ascott's motion failed 3-3, she and Carter ultimately voted in favor of Hamilton's resolution to pass the budget.

0: budget with its amendments and the 4.22 cent property tax rate increase. McKee still voted in dissent, while Commissioner James Etta Bedford was absent from the meeting. Even with that increase, more than 70% of Orange County government departments will see a funding reduction of some kind in the upcoming fiscal year, and raises for county staff will be below the level recommended to keep pace with inflation. For 97.9 The Hill, I'm Brighton McConnell.
1: Thank you, Brighton. You can find a digital version of that story on chapelboro.com. In crime news now, multiple outlets are reporting a hit and run in Orange County from last weekend left two bicyclists with injuries, one severely enough that they remain in the hospital. It was around 7 p.m. on Saturday on Route 751 near U.S. 70. News and Observer reporting State Highway Patrol still looking for the driver, but they have identified the vehicle as a pewter 1999 Chevy Tahoe. Looking to some public art news now. There's a new mural going up along 15501 near the Chatham County line. A beloved mural of Dean Smith was removed when a refuel gas station at the intersection of Smith Level and 15501 was demolished last year. But they have rebuilt the building as a refuel gas station, and that company has said that they have invited the muralist, who is Scott Nurkin, to come and paint a new mural on the building. They're going to have a grand opening for that building on Saturday the 27th. Nurkin says his new mural will feature iconic images of Chapel Hill. Looking ahead to our extended weekend, tomorrow is the Juneteenth holiday nationally, celebrating the anniversary of the day in 1865 when enslaved people in Texas first received their freedom after the Civil War. Chapel Hill and Carrboro are hosting a free community event from 4 o'clock to 8 o'clock tomorrow evening at the Hargraves Community Center. They'll have live performances, music, poetry, dancing, food, kids' activities, an arts market, and history exhibits. Javi Viejo and Darian Cropper from Chapel Hill Community Arts and Culture stopped by our studios this week with a preview of what to expect.
2: Really excited. We've got a great lineup of activities, performers for folks. So some of those performers, including Trey Charles, Kay Marianne, Daily Melodies, DJ Brian Dawson. We've got Line Dancing with Lonnie T, and we've got 30-plus vendors, nonprofits for folks to be able to engage with. You do some of your Christmas shopping there. And in addition to that, we've got a great variety of food trucks, a basketball tournament, and a number of other activities, including face painting, community muraling.
3: For this one, we definitely encourage bringing some cash for all of the vendors that are going to be there and also the food trucks. Also, you know, this event is always really hot. It's in one of the hottest times of the year. So definitely bring anything that you need to kind of combat the heat. We are also encouraging folks to park over at Northside Elementary and shuttle over to the event. And if you want to take Chapel Hill Transit, we encourage just checking routes beforehand.
1: You can get more info about tomorrow's Juneteenth event by visiting Chapel Hill, Carrboro, Juneteenth.com. Time is now 5:13. We'll hear from some community partners. We'll do traffic and weather together. We'll get into sports, and we'll also listen in on a conversation I had yesterday with Chair of the Orange County Commissioners, Gene Hamilton. All that and more coming up here on News on the Hill.
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2: Time's now 5:19. Andrew here with you on News on the Hill, checking the cars, and things are picking up out there a little bit. Got some more action on West Franklin Street right now. Over on campus, South Road's got a little bit of delay. Manning Drive and Fordham also slow at that intersection. We've also got I-40 showing some congestion between 54 and 15501, and then once again, just past NC-86 on the way up to Hillsboro. I-85 congested between Durham and Hillsboro, and not anything too major, but you'll notice it if that's your route. And the Durham Freeway a little bit heavier than usual. Northbound starting just before Cornwallis. Congestion doesn't open up until after Ellis. Southbound before the merger on 885 all the way down to Cornwallis. And both directions of I-40 through RTP having a rough go of it. If there's anything out there that I'm missing, you can reach me on the text line. The number is 919-240-6000. Please don't text and drive. 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Time now to look at our weather forecast brought to you by Duke Arts. Weather forecast has a lot going on. We have rain and thunder likely later tonight. And then spilling over into tomorrow morning, down to 68, over an inch, well over an inch of rain predicted as of right now. So we'll see how that materializes as we get into the early morning hours. Up to 87 tomorrow afternoon for your Juneteenth weather forecast after those AM showers. Saturday, 88, Sunday, 93, and then more thunderstorms on Monday with a high of 92. 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If you're looking for something to do in Durham, Duke Arts Presents brings music, dance, theater, free outdoor concerts, and more to stages across Duke's campus and the city. 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
2: Time now for sports, brought to you this hour by Chapel Hill Tire. We got Diamond Eagles baseball to talk about. They are in the College World Series final for the first time in 19 years. They beat West Virginia yesterday 12-7 in a game that was never actually that close. They were up 12-1 after 6.5. And then the Mountaineers put together a rally that didn't seem like it was going to come to fruition. And nay, it did not. Diamond Heels in the finals against Oklahoma with more on getting there. Here's head coach Scott Forbes.
5: In the day, like, man, we need to have one of those games where we get like 15 hits and score some runs. So thankfully that happened. I thought our guys, you know, were ready. I felt like they were going after it. We talked about being in the moment, not counting outs, and just playing like a little leaguer and having a blast doing so. And how can you not? I mean, this is unbelievable. We're at the College World Series. We talk about it's an honor and a privilege to wear our uniform at University of North Carolina, but it's also an honor and a privilege to be here playing on that field. I want our guys to feel that. I want them to play with joy and have a blast playing together. So they did that, and the fact that they did that, obviously we had one bad inning, but I don't care about that bad inning. I could care less. We're playing in a national championship, and I'm excited for these guys, and I'll just keep jumping on their backs and watch them when we start playing on Saturday.
2: Scott Forbes speaking there. Diamond Heels 2 wins away from a national championship. They'll get it started on Saturday night at 8 o'clock against the Sooners. We'll have that for you here on 97.9 The Hill. Game 2 will be on Sunday, and then Game 3, if necessary, on Monday. All those games here on WCHL. Also a reminder that Michael Coe is going to be in Omaha covering that. And 97.9 The Hill's coverage of Tar Heel baseball in the College World Series is proudly presented by High & Rubish Insurance Agency, your local insurance choice protecting the Tar Heel State since 1963. Give them a call today. Time is now 5:23, and we are going to go ahead and hear from our sports sponsor, Chapel Hill Tire. And then we'll listen in on a conversation I had with Chair of the Orange County Commissioners, Gene Hamilton, coming up here on News on the Hill.
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Time's now 527. Andrew here with you on News on the Hill. Time to do a quick check of our weather forecast brought to you by Carolina Longevity. And then we talked with Chair of the Orange County Commissioners, Gene Hamilton, yesterday morning. We'll listen in on that, get the latest on that budget meeting where they passed their budget, but a little bit of fireworks involved in that meeting. Right now, that check of the weather, 87 degrees at the moment. We're supposed to get rain tonight and kind of a lot of it. Thunderstorms possible in the early evening and then later tonight into early tomorrow morning, AM rain. Supposed to get

0: hour ago. Looking ahead to our Juneteenth forecast, AM rain, then 87 with clearing skies throughout the day. 88 on Saturday and partly cloudy, and then 93 on Sunday before more rain comes into the forecast on Monday. 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We will be right back with my conversation from yesterday with Chair of the Orange County Commissioners, Gene Hamilton.
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0: It's time for Conversations with the Mayors, brought to you by the Chamber for a Greater Chapel Hill Carrboro, where each week we visit with area mayors and the chair of the Orange County Commissioners.

0: Yeah, no, it was quite a meeting. I am doing okay. But as I have said before, the process is, difficult and messy, and that showed up last night.
1: Yeah, and I feel like it's one of those things too, where as a former teacher, there's like such a big difference between being in a class and running a class, and having to be the one running that meeting probably was a little bit more taxing than experiences you've had in the past as well. Let's kind of get into the headline is that the budget that we talked about last week is the budget that we ended up passing for the most part, right? There were no changes between last week and this week in what the final budget was.
0: Oh, that's correct.
1: However, the process was democratic debate amongst elected officials to get there last night. What can you tell me about we ultimately had one dissenting vote from Commissioner McKee, but there was a lot of discussion before that. So if you could kind of walk me through how that went.
0: Yes. So yeah, there was one dissenting vote from Commissioner McKee that was consistent with his dissenting vote on June 4th, kind of the resolution of the intent to adopt, which comes at the end of the work session where we work through all the amendments and everything to get to a final budget. So usually nothing happens between the intent to adopt, where we're, doing all the work, people can see us do it. And when we formally adopt the ordinance that sets the general fund, the tax rate, and all the fees that are associated with a new fiscal year. But this year, some commissioners were rethought their position and wanted to make changes between the work session on June 4th and our approval of the ordinance. And so, they made a motion, it was Commissioner Porteous-Scott, that would reconsider that intent to adopt and go and use the manager's recommended increase of 3.75 cents, and then and I don't really I'm sure all part of that motion, but then instead of raising the property tax an additional 0.47 cents to have the county manager find efficiencies in order to meet the needs of the schools and our other services without an additional tax increase. Again, something that's never happened before since I've been a commissioner. And the rationale for that change, say, didn't make sense to me because we'd done the work and they had been part of that work. There were opportunities on June 4th to make cuts that weren't taken by commissioners. But that motion came before the board. It was seconded. It was discussion again, where Commissioners Porteous-Scott, Commissioners Carter, Commissioner McKee talked about why they were supporting that. The other commissioners, myself, Commissioner Fowler, Commissioner Green, talked about why we weren't in support of that. And then we voted, and it was 3-3. Commissioner Bedford.

0: our resolution on June 4th. And Commissioners Prodiaska and Commissioners Carter supported that. And so the budget passed.
1: It's the voice of Jean Hamilton, Chair of the Orange County Commissioners. And obviously, I'm not going to ask you to speak for Commissioner Prodiaska or any of the other commissioners who were kind of reconsidering during the meeting last night. But I am curious if you individually got a lot of community feedback in that 1 week interim that may have influenced some commissioners' thought.
0: Well, we did get some community feedback. Both from folks who are like, oh my gosh, you raised our taxes and we are struggling, as well as folks who are like, yes, thank you, you're supporting the services that we want. So, we get both, which is consistent with what we've gotten all along, right? From the beginning of the budget process, we heard from community members for which property taxes and given all the other increased cost is a strain, and we know that. We have a long-time homeowners assistance program that's put in place partly to help some homeowners who are eligible. We also heard from folks who, asked us to raise taxes to support the schools and the other investments to improve, services and safety in the community. That's been all along. So there's nothing new that we heard between June 4th and June 16th.
1: And my other follow-up question, which I think you've kind of answered, but I'll let you kind of put a finer point on it with a direct question. Your support for this budget at the meeting last night seems to come largely from you've gone through the process. You had a last week where that discussion happened and the decision was made, and you feel like you're trusting the process. Is that an accurate description of how you landed where you did?
0: Yes, because June 4th was long, right? Because there were all these amendments which were reflecting, right, the challenges of supporting the county services and the changes and investments in people and capital, but also trying to minimize the tax increase. There were amendments that reflected that. And commissioners then had a chance to make choices, given what we heard from the community. So to me, we had a robust process. And so that's... And again, nothing new.
1: And here we are, we're getting into the last week and a half of June. So it's what we do in local government. The budget's got to be done before that fiscal year starts in July. So the budget is done now. Is there anything else that you wanted to mention about the budget before we move on?
0: Well, I will say that, the concerns that are brought up by Commissioners McKee and Prodiaska and Commissioner Carter, I agree that, right, that the county will need to find ways to work more effectively and efficiently without raising taxes. We know, that there's going to be a constitutional amendment to limit the county's ability to raise property taxes, and that, if that passes, that will constrain us, that we may not be able to raise enough to provide the services that are needed and wanted in this community. People have to remember, most of our budget, goes to people, right? The county services are people services. The schools are people. And if you want to recruit and retain them, right, then we're increasing for that. We know there's certain positions that are hard to fill,

0: sheriff's office. I mean, this is safety, emergency management services, social services, right? If we want people to fill those positions so that they can provide the services when we need them, we need to pay for that.
1: Visiting with Gene Hamilton from the Orange County Commissioners. I'm going to go off the grid a little bit with this question as we kind of transition out of budget conversation. And there's usually a lull in local government during the summer months. Has there been any discussion, or does it feel like there's any appetite from the county commissioners to start being a little bit more organized in maybe a public campaign to raise awareness about the risks of this constitutional amendment for local governments?
0: You know, there is nothing organized yet. I mean, we've talked about the need for it, but there's nothing in place. I know I will be speaking about it publicly tomorrow, you know, with a TV station. But we need to work to let people know, you know, what it means. And I think, a good example of what about the cost of providing needed services is in the other big decision we made yesterday, which is to support the crisis diversion facility. And we approved that, but we had a discussion about the fact that it will cost, projected to cost $2.7 million a year to run, because that facility will include a behavioral health urgent care who's not covered by insurance, and who's the reimbursement rate from our local management entities or mental health entities is not sufficient to cover the cost. So we're going in knowing that the county will have to cover $2 million a year in addition. And we heard residents who came and talked about the need. We talked about their experiences when often their children have a mental health crisis and, end up being traumatized, going to emergency rooms.

0: time. Is there anything else that you wanted to mention before we wrap up?
1: Just really quickly, that we also made a decision to amend the contract with Lumos so that there'll be 105 more homes covered with broadband in the rural part of the county. I want to wish everyone a safe and joyful Juneteenth. I think that's it.
0: Jean, I really appreciate you taking the time the day after that meeting, and I appreciate all the work that you do for the community. We'll catch up again next.

0: Hill.
1: I'm Pat Cirkadakis with Coldwell Banker Howard Perry in Wallston.
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0: reaching almost 200 animals since September.
1: Mary Lucas has been volunteering with animal rescue organizations for many years, but it was her work with human hospice organizations that led her to open up Longleaf.
0: I work at Transitions Life Care for my full-time job. We had a lot of patients who were at the end of life and did not know what to do with their pets, and so there was a need there.
1: Today, after less than a year in operation, Longleaf Animal Rescue has dozens of volunteers and foster families rescuing cats and dogs in cases where their owners have passed away or are entering nursing homes, hospitals, or hospice care.
0: They want to know that their animal is safe, and we're able to skip the shelter and get them to rescue, which also gives an owner peace of mind to know that their animal is in rescue and safe and going to find a forever home.
1: Recently, that included the dog named Mr. Pickles, who was discovered in a state of severe neglect after his owner tragically passed away.
0: Chatham County Animal Shelter reached out, sent me a photo, and said, we had this dog come in, and I immediately said yes.
1: Mary Lucas's work to rescue Mr. Pickles captured the hearts of thousands of people on social media and perfectly illustrated her own passion for not only rescuing animals from owners in crisis, but also caring for animals who are themselves in crisis, either with severe medical needs or nearing the end of their lives.
0: I really have passion for hospice dogs and medical cases like Mr. Pickles and seniors. Currently, we have a couple dogs in hospice care with us, so they have a life-limiting illness, such as cancer, and we provide them palliative care and let them live out their final days in a home with us. You know, every animal deserves to be out of the shelter and enjoy their remaining time on earth in the love and care of a home.
1: What's the most gratifying thing about your work?
0: We had a dog that was paralyzed, Wheelie Nelson, and Wheelie had such a following, and so many people loved Wheelie until the day that he passed. And seeing those cases like Wheelie and Mr. Pickles and the amount of people who just surround these animals with love is just something special.
1: You can read more about Mr. Pickles on our website, chapelboro.com, and learn more about Longleaf Animal Rescue and support their efforts at longleafanimalrescue.org. 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
7: My name is Roland McReynolds. I'm Executive Director with the Carolina Farm Stewardship Association. An important part of what we do is advocating with state and federal governments about the needs that small farms face. The policies and laws around food and agriculture are often very opaque. It's a system that tends to benefit large-scale farms, and the needs of smaller-scale farms are harder to understand. Many of our members are beginning farmers. That is to say, they're people who've been farming for less than 10 years. And these farmers have significant learning curves in terms of not just how to grow products, but how to market them, how to manage diseases and weed pressures and drought and floods, all in a system where they're trying to benefit the environment and practice organic farming practices. Carolina Farm Stewardship Association hosts a number of events like our Piedmont Farm Tour every spring, which is a great way to learn about our organization and the farms we serve. 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

0: Andrew here with you on News on the Hill. Nearing the end, probably worth giving you a heads up that tomorrow is the Juneteenth holiday and there will be no News on the Hill, so you'll be hearing music primarily from BIPOC artists if you tune in tomorrow at this time. Right now, as we get nearer to the end of the show, I've got a couple orders of business to take care of. We'll check traffic and weather in just a moment, but I did want to make sure to tell you first about the Lumina Theater here in Chapel Hill. They've got a lot going on, a lot of movies out this weekend that you might want to go check out, and that includes Toy Story 5 on the big screen. They've also got Disclosure Day and Sheep Detectives. 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Let's go ahead and check our traffic situation one more time here.
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0: Checking our roadways here on a Thursday afternoon. We are seeing things actually clearing up a little bit. Had some pretty major congestion on 40 earlier, but that looks like it's breaking up a little. Here in town, we've got some delays on West Franklin Street, over on campus, South Road in Columbia, Manning Drive in Fordham also doing their standard thing. And Fordham up near I-40's got some congestion. Still pretty heavy between 54 and 15501 on I-40, and a little bit more congestion through the construction after 86, but better than it was a little bit ago. We do have congestion on 85 between Durham and Hillsboro right now. Durham Freeway struggling pretty mightily at the moment. Northbound slowdown starts before Cornwallis and doesn't open up until around Ellis. Southbound merger all the way down to about Cornwallis. In both directions of 40 struggling through RTP. If there's anything I'm missing, you can text me here in the studio. The number is 919-240-6000. And this check of the cars brought to you by School of Rock Chapel Hill. Students from School of Rock Chapel Hill will perform live music all afternoon at Cat's Cradle Backroom on Sunday, June 28th. They'll do sets from The Killers, Steve Miller Band, Frank Zappa, Women of Country, and more. It's noon to 6 on June 28th. The show's free and open to the public. They do suggest a $10 donation to help students with financial need. Looking now at our weather forecast, and we've got a lot going on. We might get some rain tonight. We're supposed to get some rain, a pretty healthy amount of rain overnight. As a matter of fact, that'll spill into our Juneteenth morning with AM showers and 87 for the high tomorrow, 88 on Saturday, and 93 on Sunday. 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First, the news. We start with Juneteenth celebrations in our community, as tomorrow is the federal Juneteenth holiday. Earlier in the week, we heard from Javi Viejo and Darian Cropper from Chapel Hill Community Arts and Culture about the celebration going on Friday.
2: Really excited. We've got a great lineup of activities, performers for folks. So some of those performers, including Trey Charles, Kay Marianne, Daily Melodies, DJ Brian Dawson. We've got Line Dancing with Lonnie T, and we've got 30-plus vendors, nonprofits for folks to be able to engage with. You do some of your Christmas shopping there. And in addition to that, we've got a great variety of food trucks, a basketball tournament, and a number of other activities, including face painting, community muraling.
3: For this one, we definitely encourage bringing some cash for all of the vendors that are going to be there and also the food trucks.
0: Darian Cropper and Javi Viejo before that. You can get more info about tomorrow's Chapel Hill Carborough Juneteenth celebration at chapelhillcarboroughjuneteenth.com. Meanwhile, in sports, Diamond Heels are in Omaha. They are in the finals for the College World Series. Best of three series against Oklahoma to crown a national champion. First game will be Saturday night at 8 p.m. We'll have that for you here on 97.9 The Hill. Here's head coach Scott Forbes with more on Wednesday's game that put them into the finals.
4: You know, we were joking before the game today, like, man, we need to have one of those games where we get like 15 hits and score some runs. So thankfully that happened. I thought our guys, you know, were ready. I felt like they were going after it. We talked about being in the moment, not counting outs. and just playing like a little leaguer and having a blast doing so. And how can you not? This is unbelievable. We're at the College World Series. We talk about it's an honor and a privilege to wear our uniform at University of North Carolina, but it's also an honor and a privilege to be here playing on that field.
0: Scott Forbes speaking there. Again, that game is 8 o'clock on Saturday here on 97.9 The Hill. And that's just about got to do it here as I'm out of time. We'll be having Juneteenth music all day tomorrow, so I will see you again on Monday. We'll finish up with some local music from Reese Palmer from back in 2008. This is Country Girl. Stay tuned for Live and Local, and have a great Juneteenth holiday.

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1: ABC News, I'm Michelle Franzen. At the White House, President Trump holding a Medal of Honor ceremony. Members of the armed forces who distinguish themselves above and beyond the call of duty are recipients, including Major James Capers, Jr. He served in the U.S. Marine Corps when his unit came under attack in Vietnam. He didn't leave even after getting seriously injured until all were evacuated.
2: Jim, the nation kept you waiting far too long. So I say to you, congratulations. You made it. Thank you.
1: One recipient received the Medal of Honor posthumously. The U.S. lifting its portion of the blockade in the Strait of Hormuz and ship traffic starting to pick up following the memo of understanding signed by the U.S. and Iran. The terms include resuming talks on Iran's nuclear program, easing sanctions, and freezing up frozen Iranian funds if Iran keeps to the deal. On Wall Street today, stocks ending higher and oil prices dropping on the memo news. This is ABC News. Waymo is recalling thousands of its self-driving cars because software may send those vehicles where they shouldn't be driving.
3: 4,000 Waymo vehicles running the fifth-generation automated driving system are being recalled because a software might cause the self-driving vehicles to go through closed construction zones. According to a recall report, the vehicle might enter and drive at speed in freeway construction zones because the cars are failing to recognize the construction zones or the cars are prioritizing avoiding other freeway hazards. Waymo first identified the problem after six incidents in Phoenix, and later there were seven more in San Francisco. Waymo is currently working on a remedy and has restricted its vehicles from freeway driving. Alex Stone, ABC News.
1: An ancient tree in Sherwood Forest, which, according to legend, sheltered Robin Hood, has died, did not produce leaves. The tree was estimated to be 1,200 years old. Conservationists say they believe the tree died likely due to climate change, as well as the number of tourists visiting. Michelle Franzen, ABC News.
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7: Hello, good evening, and welcome into Live and Local. Aaron Keck here with you, as always, in 97.9 The Hill Studios, getting you into the evening with an hour of local music. Going to be joined tonight by two members of the band The Blusterfields. They got a new album out called Thoughts and Prayers, and we'll hear three tracks off of it and chat with Todd and Mike from the band coming up in just a bit. Before we get to that, though, we'll start the hour with a brand new single from American Aquarium out of Raleigh. They just dropped this in the last couple of weeks, and it is timely, to say the least. Here's American Aquarium with History Repeats Itself, getting us started on Live and Local tonight.

0: History Repeats Itself. That is American Aquarium, their brand new single they just released, getting us started on this evening's edition of Live and Local. Don't go anywhere. When we come back, we'll have Todd Jones-Jones and Mike Nicholson of the Blusterfields in the studio chatting about their new album, Thoughts and Prayers, and playing some tracks off of it. That's after this on 97.9 The Hill.
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0: Welcome back to Live and Local. Aaron Keck here with you in the studio, joined tonight by two members of the Blusterfields, Todd Jones-Jones and Mike Nicholson here in the studio. Their new album is Thoughts and Prayers. It is out now. It's really good. We got some music for you off of that album coming up. Guys, thank you so much for being with us tonight. How are you?
4: Thanks for having us.
5: Yeah, thanks for having us. We're doing well.
0: I want to chat, but let's hear a song first. What do you want to open up with?
5: Let's start with our first single, Here Come the Idiots.
0: This is Here Come the Idiots. And

0: Awesome. That is Here Come the Idiots by the Blusterfields off their new album Thoughts and Prayers out now. 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
0: Hey, it's Aaron Keck. 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

0: North Carolina is such a big draw. 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
5: You are listening to Live and Local. I'm Aaron Keck here in the studio, joined tonight by Todd and Mike from the Blusterfields. They have been together for going on 5 years now. New album is called Thoughts and Prayers, which just came out, and it's fantastic, very timely for 2026 as well. For

0: much for being with us tonight.
1: Well, thanks for having us.
2: Right on.
0: So tell us about the album. This is 11 songs for the moment, right?
2: That's correct.
1: Yeah. Yes, and our legal team has advised me to read the following statement. Opinions expressed by the Blusterfields. Opinions expressed by the Blusterfields and their representatives do not reflect those of WCHL Chapel Hill Media Group.

0: have a legal team. That's awesome. This is such a huge step up from most bands.
1: They're out in the hall right now giving us funny looks.
0: Yeah. Along with all the other people.
1: Right, and we need to hurry this up because Bill is for an hour. So.
0: You know that earlier this year, this was like a couple of months ago, so we've got our local music library with like some thousands of songs in it. And I created a separate category like 2 months ago that's specifically just for protest music, only because there's been so much of it that's come out in the last year and a half for some reason or other. And it's been a lot of really good stuff. And this goes right along with it. So what was the process of making this album for you?
2: Well, when we first began, I'm pretty used to making protest songs and political commentary and lyrics, but Mike wanted me to kind of tone that down a bit as we pursued kind of a pure power pop aesthetic. But I've been sneaking in some social commentary on our previous records, and given where we are, I kind of made a statement with Mike that I really wanted to make this an album full of protest songs.
0: How long of a conversation was that?
1: 14 seconds.
0: Okay, I thought so.
1: Yeah. didn't take a lot of arm twisting.
2: Yes.
1: We just reading the room, I guess. Mm. Both frustrated with just the way things are going and kind of the shifting sands, like, did we sign up for this?
0: Right.
1: You know, kind of thing. And, but still, you know, we still want to shift, you know, tons of units in the today's marketplace. And, so, yeah. So, and I knew Todd, we were not going to just sit up there and just be incredibly overt about it. These songs work on their own.
0: Right. Right. And they're fun too. Yeah. Like, and that's kind of the key. Like, you have to have fun with it.
1: Right.
0: Yeah.
1: And, you know, and there's some pretty biting satire in there, and it's, and melody and, you know, like the way we do the songwriting, I'm kind of doing the music and he's doing the lyrics and the vocal melodies. And so I wasn't particularly writing. How do you write a protest chord progression? It's not a thing.
2: Just sneak a minor chord in.
0: How do you write a protest chord progression? What did you end up doing?
1: Just I made up songs way faster.
0: Okay, that's just fair. Yeah. what's the process of writing music in that context? Because like you're writing for the moment, but the moment is changing like so rapidly. So like, how do you keep up with it?
2: Well, the methodology that Mike and I have used in our 5-year tenure together is Mike will, in his spare time, put forth just an enormous collection of songs, chord progressions fully produced. We kind of started during COVID so that he would begin the songs in his studio and send them to me 35 miles away in my studio. And I would, you know, I'd listen to them in the car and get lyrical ideas and melody ideas and do my vocals and send them to him. And then we'd merge them. Mm-hmm. Now that we're safe to be around each other unmasked, we still use that method a fair amount. And I just would listen to the songs and until a lyrical hook came to me, and then figure out what the melody is, and then I guess the rhythm. What's the term? Prosody, finding the natural syllabic emphases and aligning them with the beats and making sure all that works.
0: So making it sound good.
2: Yeah, that's the simpler way to put it. And then just kind of backfilling that, and we've got some very capable players in the band who just kind of did their thing, interpreted themselves. They're all like-minded politically, so we had no qualms there either.
1: Yeah, and capable, I think, is underselling. They're absolutely astonishing guys. The other three guys who are Chris Russell on drums and Scott Warren on bass, and Will Fox kind of fills in the bits of guitar and keyboards that I don't do.
2: He's the Swiss Army knife guy.
1: Yeah. We sort of brought him in, to be that fifth person to play live, just because I make such ridiculously overblown, bombastic

0: stuff. I mean, why put one guitar on a record when you can put 17?
1: Exactly, yeah.
0: And, of course, my number of guitar tracks don't come anywhere near close to the number of vocal tracks that Todd over here does. So he also helps out with backing vocals. And so since that's happened, oh, I said about 2 years ago, 2.5 years ago, he's really great for bringing in that last little bit of fairy dust and drizzling them onto the songs. And nice. So that's worked out really well. So the last couple records we've done, a bulk of the songs where we used to just expand out from the demos that I do at home and just, okay, you replace the drums here and you replace the bass here.
1: Yeah.
0: And do it that way. And that's a very modern sort of nonlinear way of doing it. But we've decided to just work with that grid of where that song is sitting. So the everything is still sitting there, but they're not hearing the old stuff. They're just recutting as a rhythm section all that stuff live. So they're playing off each other like a real record made in 1979,
1: nice.
0: which is the proper way to make music, I'm afraid. I know I'm old, but I just think a bunch of guys, sweaty guys in a room, one of them maybe a little drunk. That's a great way to make music, you know. Maybe not the drunk part, but just.
1: I was going to say, are the other guys extremely drunk, and it's just the one guy that's a little drunk is like the babysitter?
0: How did you know? No, I did. Have you ever done that before? You ever recorded drunk?
2: Yes, I did X-Teen's record, and Don Dixon was producing it, and he encouraged me to take two beers really quickly before I did a very angry song.
1: And it
2: Did it work out? Yeah.
1: I was. Don knows what he's doing.
0: I was in London, and I lived over there for a while, and we were making a record, and we lived in North London, and the band did, and the studio was way down in South London near Wimbledon. In fact, you could go out in the forecourt of the studio, and it was just happening during Wimbledon. You could hear the tennis balls going back and forth,
1: nice,
0: and then you would
1: nice.
0: Hear the crowd, and so we were, you know, having to get that, make sure that that got on tape. But I got a bottle of cider at this off license in my neighborhood and drank it in the back of the van on the way down. And that cider is insidious. And because it tastes like apple juice, right? And we didn't have that back then.
1: Uh-huh. You know,
0: this was way long ago, kiddies. And I got to the studio and I was pootered. And I thought I played like a golden god. And the next day at playback, there was a different story.
1: Yeah. Yeah.
0: Not good. And I'm sitting there just with shame, costing my band money, recutting all the guitar, horrible, horrible guitar tracks. So I learned my lesson.
1: Do you still have that original track?
0: I do. The Golden God track? I do. I have that. Maybe not the bad guitar playing, no, because this was an analog tape days where if you did something bad, you had to erase it.
1: Yeah.
0: It's funny you ask because I just pulled that master tape out and showed it to – I teach guitar, and one of my 15-year-old students just did not understand tape at all. She's just getting into, like, digital home recording, and, you know, I was showing her some stuff on Pro Tools and whatnot. I said, in the old days, and I pulled out that master tape, and it just smelled of London 1983.
1: Oh,
0: it was wonderful. And I would love to – I'm sure there's some really nutty stuff on there. And there's actually a very famous person on it who, if you're British, her name is Sarah Cracknell. She was in this band called Saint Etienne, or I think she still is. And they had a bunch of hits in the 90s, and she did some backing vocals on it.
1: So, that's awesome.
0: Yeah, but anyway. But it was terrible. But even with my new guitar tracks, all that music is just trash. So sorry, Glenn.
1: Speaking with Mike and Todd from the Bluster Fields, Thoughts and Prayers is the new album. It's out now. Let's hear another song. What do you want to play next?
2: How about Big Celebration?
1: Big Celebration.
2: The theme of which I will let the listeners ponder.
0: Just listen to the last line.
1: Big Celebration. I just kind of already figure out what this is about. Even if I hadn't already heard the song. Big Celebration by the Bluster Fields on 97.9 The Hill.

0: Awesome. That is Big Celebration off the new album Thoughts and Prayers by the Bluster Fields. Todd and Mike from the band here in the studio with us now. We will chat with them a little more and hear one more song when Live and Local comes back after this.
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0: Hey, welcome back to Live and Local. I'm Aaron Keck with you in the studio, joined tonight by Todd and Mike from the Blusterfields. Their new album is Thoughts and Prayers. It is out now. We'll link to the full album up on our website, chapelbar.com, so you can listen to the whole thing. We're playing some tracks off of it tonight. Guys, thank you again so much for being with us tonight.
1: We had a great time.
2: Yeah, we're having a blast.
0: So I mentioned 5 years ago you got together, and I said that because that's when you put your first album out. But you said you'd been together since around pandemic time. How did you come together in the first place? Like, what's the origin story?
1: Well, we knew of each other through various bands going way, way, way back into our history.

0: other through various bands, going way, way, way back into our history. And we'd played some tribute shows together at the Cat's Cradle. And then I was looking to get more musical entanglements going because I was kind of in between bands. So I went to Craigslist, which is a great way to find other people and
1: yes.
0: to quickly audition material of other people. And within 15 seconds, you can kind of tell if further discussion
1: yep,
0: is
1: yep.
0: needed.
1: Craigslist gets such a bad rap, but like the number of people who have come in here with a really good band saying they got together on Craigslist,
0: yeah.
1: like it's high. Yeah.
0: Oh, it's great. And I saw Mike's listing, not knowing it was Mike, and responded. He was looking for vocalists. And then we got together, and then he self-identified. And I said, oh, yeah, I know you, Mike. And he said, I know you from the X-Teens and other stuff that we've worked on.
1: And we should say we've got the X-Teens in here. We've got Stratacruiser. We've got Aero Beach. We've got, like, a lot of really top-level bands in this community, like, represented just with the two of you, which is awesome.
0: Thanks. Yeah. And so we got together, and Mike played me a bunch of the material that he'd put together that was in search of lyrics and a melody, and I just was instantly enamored by it all. And I went home and recorded some vocals and sent it to him, and apparently he was not offended by it.
2: Yeah, you're in the band, by the way. You're officially in. Now, I had you mentioned Aero Beach, and Aero Beach kind of didn't survive the pandemic. Our drummer left. I'm not going to go into that. But we just decided to knock it on the head. And I had done a pandemic record with a friend in L.A., and I'd also been writing with another guy in Boston. And I just don't like writing lyrics. I'm a dullard. I have nothing to say. And and since I'm a rotten singer coming up with vocal melodies, I've done it plenty of times. I just did a thing in a film where I wrote the vocal melody and the whole thing, and it came out really well. But it's just not my forte. I just want to play my guitar.
1: Right. What was the film?
2: It's a film called The Aurobite. It's by a local filmmaker. It's
1: awesome.
2: A little short film. And I hired this former student of mine to sing it, and she knocked it out of the park. And it was – I would have had Todd sing it, but it was a female point of view, so you know that would have been weird. But my thought was, and I didn't have any problem with John, the lead singer in Aero Beach, at all. But I had all this material. I had some late stage Aero Beach songs that never got anywhere, and I had this pandemic record that I did with my friend in L.A., and then these things that I'd done with this other guy in Boston. So I had this little glut of material, and I was just going to, like, I'm going to just get a singer. Just to sing. And I had a name for the band. I was going to call it the Mike Nicholson Singers. That way it would be like focused on the singer, but still have my egomania
1: right,
2: served.
1: Yeah.
2: And that way also it would be like kind of like I was going to do it maybe like Polyphonic Spree, not have 17 singers, but just a couple of different people that would, you know, maybe a female singer, maybe a guy. And it would just cover this glut of songs that I had going back, maybe even some Stratacruiser songs, just some stuff that I had so that I could just get out and play.
1: I like that.
2: And then when I sent Todd some new stuff that had nothing, and then Todd sent it back with his stuff, I said, well, that idea's dead. It's time to march forward.
1: Nice.
2: You know? And I haven't, you know, done it. I think there are a couple of early Blusherville songs that were written in the Aero Beach era, but they didn't make it on record.
1: So did those songs that you started with, are they like still in a drawer waiting to be released at some point?
2: Yeah, with like 200 other songs.
1: Yeah.
2: Right? I get into these little things. I can write 10 songs in a week, and then I'll go 3 months and recharge and then write 10 more. And
1: I'm exactly the same way, except your 10 is my like one quarter.
2: Oh, okay. But my 10, one quarter of my 10 are any good. So, you know,
0: not true.
2: I'm talking about the stuff that you actually never even hear. It's just like, I will do something and record it and listen to it, ride around the car and listen to it. And then just, you know, as I'm pulling up to the gas station, I'm just going, oh, this is crap.
0: But you're extremely prolific, and it's just, you know, I will get something from Mike that says, hey, I had like an extra afternoon this week. Here are 10 songs. And they're fully produced with bass, guitar, keyboards, many layers of each, and, you know, some awesome drum playing. And then I just take it from there.
1: Nice.

0: Nice. Where does the name come from, Lesterfields?
1: Well, it means nothing, but if you're
0: it's familiar, like a windswept field. It's a really like evocative.
1: Or I think of it as like a last name that was assigned to some vaguely royal British person,
0: right,
1: who has fallen on hard times and but still wants to hold on to their social standing,
0: right, or right.
1: Lord Earl Blusterfield of Cheltenham or something. No, the famous local musician Jeff Hart and I tried to start a band. His band, Jeff Hart and the Ruins, had kind of hit the ruins for a while back in the early 2000s, and he came up with that name, and we were going to call this band Jeff Hart and the Blusterfields, and it went 4 rehearsals or something, and each rehearsal getting worse than the last one. We just the band just didn't have any chemistry.
0: Right, right.
1: So when we were, and this band went through so many just yelling back and forth band names, and all of them stunk. And so I just pulled that out of my backside and said, hey, I've got this. And then I had to call Jeff and say, hey, we all agreed on this. This is great. Can we have that name? He's like, sure. So, because he made it up, I think.
0: Yeah.
1: And,
0: I mean, he's off on Secret Monkey Weekend now,
1: right,
0: so he's still like generating cool band names even in this day.
1: Exactly.
0: Yeah.
1: So that's where that came from, and it just made everybody in the band laugh, and so that's what we stuck with. And I like a band name that just doesn't mean anything.
0: Mm.
1: You know, just.
2: Well, there is some reference to bluster and bombast, which
1: right?
2: Is
0: right, right.
2: We're not very subtle.
0: What you got coming up now that the album's out?
1: Well, I'm in record mogul mode right now myself. Mm-hmm. I'm just like calling up people, begging them to do radio interviews with us.
0: And, it works.
1: And yeah, and shopping it around to you know, radio and blogs and Spotify playlists and magazines and all that sort of stuff. That's still ongoing. And then we're revamping our set to include these songs, and then we're going to emerge in August and start.
2: That's true. You've got a show in Raleigh in August, right?
1: Two shows in Raleigh in August. So the second at the Poorhouse, and that's a Sunday afternoon show opening for our buddies, the Bleeding Hearts, who are celebrating their album release.
0: Nice.
1: Which I produced. And then on the 29th, we're playing at Slim's, which is a Saturday night or something. And we're not sure who we're playing with at that juncture. And then we've got some other little irons in the fire. Just trying to, you know, get the bookings up and running.
0: Awesome. People want to find you online. Where's the best place?
1: TheBlusterfields.com.
0: TheBlusterfields.com?
1: Mm-hmm. And, you know, usually Bandcamp and, you know.
0: Right, just, right.
1: I guarantee if you Google The Blusterfields, there's nothing else out there. That's another real consideration when you're making a band name, is that there's not another. I was telling you the Bleeding Hearts a minute ago. I'm helping them get their stuff uploaded, and there's like four.
0: It's hard.
1: There's 4 Bleeding Hearts on Spotify at least.
0: Yeah.
1: And you have to kind of negotiate around all that. So there's not a Blusterfields in Topeka, Kansas. So.
2: Well, that's when the X-Teens formed. It was pre-internet days,
1: mm-hmm.
2: and we didn't foresee that when you did a Google search, you would find triple X-Teens.
0: Yeah, yeah.
2: So that is
0: accurate.
2: Learned.
0: Yep, yep.
1: Yeah,
0: retroactive lesson learned. You know, bands are starting to do periods now if they want like short, like classic names like The Who or Yes or any of those. You can add punctuation and it shows up in Spotify. So Larry and Julia are 2 local bands that have just like very basic names that you would never ever find on Spotify. But if you add a period to it, it comes right up.
2: So we could name ourselves the Beatles, period, and that would be
0: potentially,
2: unique.
0: Yeah.
1: Taylor Swift, period.
0: Period, yes.
1: I'm sorry, I went there. Oh, no. Yeah, that's definitely a thing. I have a friend, Terry Anderson, who puts out – he's Terry Anderson and the Olympic Ass Kicking Team, and then just Terry Anderson. And mm-hmm. then Terry Anderson's got another guy's Jimmy's Arcade, Terry Anderson, Jimmy's Arcade. And they're just spread out all over the place. And I feel sorry for them because it's like, hey, yeah, look me up on Spotify. What, have you got a half an hour? Yeah. You know, but yeah, band names is

0: The song is Mr. Secretary. The album is Thoughts and Prayers. The band is The Blusterfields. 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Check out that new album and mark your calendars for August. They'll have a couple of shows coming up in Raleigh. Todd Jones-Jones, Mike Nicholson, thank you all so much for being with us tonight.
1: Thank you, Aaron. This has been fun.
2: Yeah, man. A lot of fun.
0: We mentioned XT and Stratacruiser and Aero Beach. We got music from them coming up next after this.
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0: Strata Cruiser there with I Woke Up and Love This Morning from 2011, wrapping us up on Live and Local tonight. Before that, Arrow Beach with The Blackest Cherry from 2017. And we kicked off that set by going all the way back to 1992, the band X-Teens with Anyone Can. X-Teens was Todd Jones's old band, Strata Cruiser and Arrow Beach, Mike Nicholson's old bands. And thanks to both of them for stopping by and chatting about their new band, The Blusterfields, and the new album they've got out now called Thoughts and Prayers. Really, really great tracks that we heard this hour and a lot more where that came from on the whole album. So check it all out. That's it for me on Live and Local tonight, but don't go anywhere. We got the After Hours coming up next after this on 97.9 The Hill.
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4: 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And Tar Heel sports.
7: Carolina is going to go to the national championship.
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8: ABC News, I'm Michelle Franzen. The U.S. lifted its portion of the blockade in the Strait of Hormuz, ship traffic starting to flow again under that memo of understanding signed by the U.S. and Iran. The terms include resuming talks and freeing up frozen Iranian funds. ABC's Selena Wang has more on backlash.
9: And then, of course, on the nuclear issue, which is the core of why this conflict began, it says that Iran reaffirms it will not, quote, procure or develop nuclear weapons, but that is nothing new. In fact, that was the pledge made in the very first paragraph of the Obama nuclear deal.
8: A day after defense attorneys for Luigi Mangione told a judge that they may assert a psychiatric defense at a state trial for the killing of United Healthcare CEO, attorneys today retracting that change as they faced a deadline to provide prosecutors with information. As many as 2 million fans turning out to celebrate the NBA champs, the New York Knicks today treated to a ticker tape parade along the Canyon of Heroes. It's the first title for the Knicks in 53 years. This is ABC News. English soccer fans getting attention during World Cup celebrations.
10: The Londoner Pub in Dallas has become the favorite gathering spot for English fans to watch the matches played in nearby Arlington. Before the Three Lions played Croatia, Dallas police were called when the Brits got too rowdy. The England fans reportedly drank 5,000 beers at the Londoner, draining the taps, tipping over tables, but spending more than $40,000 before they were kicked out. Jim Ryan, ABC News in Dallas-Fort Worth.
8: New York Knicks fans filling the streets in Lower Manhattan today, celebrating the NBA champions with a ticker tape parade. ABC's Eric Kantersky was there.
11: Even though it's all gone and they're taking the banner down behind me, this place for a while looked like Madison Square Garden with the players' names and numbers in the rafters. And the elation that has overtaken the city is going to stick around for quite a while.
8: Michelle Franz in ABC News.
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They're on the After Hours here at 97.9 The Hill. AJ in the studio. Well, that song comes from my personal category, which you're going to hear an entire hour of coming up tonight in the 11 p.m. hour, as it is the final hour of the After Hours this week. Play now, White Reaper. Here's Blue 42.

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6: 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AJ in the studio. Carolina Tar Heels baseball, they are on to the championship round of the College Baseball World Series. More details about that in a few. Here's Maggie Rogers.

Friday, June 19th is the Juneteenth holiday all across the country, and there are several celebrations here in our community. 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And the town of Carrboro specifically is celebrating Juneteenth with events all weekend. On Friday the 19th, you can head to the Arts Center at 7:30 for a free performance of Elizabeth June's one-woman show, Notes from a Narcissistic Negro. Then on Saturday, June 20th, head to the Cat's Cradle Backyard at 5 p.m. for a Juneteenth celebration featuring Tank and the Bangas. 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

0: With your hometown news update, I'm Andrew Stuckey. We start with Juneteenth celebrations in our community, as tomorrow is the federal Juneteenth holiday. Earlier in the week, we heard from Javi Viejo and Darian Cropper from Chapel Hill Community Arts and Culture about the celebration going on Friday.
1: Really excited. We've got a great lineup of activities, performers for folks. So some of those performers, including Trey Charles, Kay Marianne, Daily Melodies, DJ Brian Dawson. We've got line dancing with Lonnie T, and we've got 30-plus vendors, nonprofits for folks to be able to engage with. You do some of your Christmas shopping there. And in addition to that, we've got a great variety of food trucks, a basketball tournament, and a number of other activities, including face painting, community muraling.
2: For this one, we definitely encourage bringing some cash for all of the vendors that are going to be there and also the food trucks.
0: Darian Cropper and Javi Viejo before that. You can get more info about tomorrow's Chapel Hill Carrboro Juneteenth celebration at chapelhillcarrborojuneteenth.com. Meanwhile, in sports, Diamond Heels are in Omaha. They are in the finals for the College World Series. Best of three series against Oklahoma to crown a national champion. First game will be Saturday night at 8 p.m. We'll have that for you here on 97.9 The Hill. Here's head coach Scott Forbes with more on Wednesday's game that put them into the finals.
3: You know, we were joking before the game today, like, man, we need to have one of those games where we get like 15 hits and score some runs. So thankfully that happened. I thought our guys, you know, were ready. I felt like they were going after it. We talked about being in the moment, not counting outs, and just playing like a little league.

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1: 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I'm Andrew Stecky.
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Bubba Cunningham is winding down his tenure as UNC's athletics director. But before he leaves the job, he stopped by our studio for an extended interview to reminisce on the last 15 years, discuss the ongoing changes to college sports, and look ahead to his new university role. 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Next, head to our town

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2: 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Well,

National Weather Service in Raleigh has issued a severe thunderstorm warning for Moore County, southeastern Davidson County, west central Harnett County, Montgomery County, southern Randolph County, Stanley County, southwestern Lee County, northwestern Hope County, southwestern Chatham County, until 8:45 p.m. At 7:53 p.m., severe thunderstorms were located along a line extending from near Fairview in Union County to near Biscota, 6 miles southeast of Aberdeen, moving northeast at 30 miles per hour. Hazard, 60 miles per hour wind gusts and penny-size hail. Source, radar indicated. Impact, expect damage to roofs, siding, and trees. Locations impacted include Sanford, Albemarle, Southern Pines, Troy, Carthage, Maiden Lake, Pinehurst, Aberdeen, Biscoe, and Goldston. This includes the following highways, United States 1 near mile marker 69, Interstate 73 between mile markers 37 and 66. For your protection, move to an interior room on the lowest floor of a building. Repeating, a severe thunderstorm warning has been issued until 8:45 p.m. for the following counties in North Carolina: Chatham, Davidson, Harnett, Hoke, Lee, Montgomery, Moore, Randolph, and Stanley.

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